music of Cristofano Malvezzi. This little piece is called Dal Vago e Bel Sereno, From the Depths of the Limpid Sky. What a beautiful sound that is. Music from La Pellegrina, The Pilgrim Woman. This is music for the wedding of Fernando de' Medici and Christine de Lorraine, the Princess of France, a wedding which took place in Florence in 1589. We just heard the Huelgas Ensemble under the direction of Paul von Nevel. The composer of that last piece was Cristofano Malvezzi, who was born in Lucca. I have to find this reminder. It was 1547. Beautiful recording on a Sony compact disc. Well, let's move from Italy to France for our next piece. And in doing so, we are going to mirror the career of our composer, who was born in Florence in 1632 under the name Giovanni Battista Lulli. Lulli came to Paris in 1646. He's about 14 years old, found work as a garçon de chambre, but found that making beds wasn't enough for him, so very quickly became a member of the corps de ballet. This is at a time when the king, Louis XIV, loved dance above all of the arts. But Lulli wasn't happy just being a dancer. He'd sit there and listen to the most famous musical ensemble at Versailles play, this ensemble called the 24 Violons du Roi. And he'd shake his head and say, it doesn't sound

very good. One of the violinists finally got tired of it and said, "All right, you try it." And he did, and succeeded, and became a composer. Wow, talk about upward mobility. Lully moved from being a chamber boy to the master of the king's music in about two quick moves, and found a colleague there, a playwright, who was born Jean-Baptiste Poquelin. Poquelin was a valet de chambre tapissier. He tended to the king's furniture and upholstery, and then, and I'm quoting, fell in love with a red-headed actress. They founded the illustrious theater. He changed his name to Molière to save his family embarrassment. Now, Louis XIV was delighted with the way his two young servants had reinvented themselves, I suppose we would say nowadays, and commanded them to put on a performance together for him. What they came up with is Le Bourgeois Gentilhomme, the would-be gentleman. Here's a suite from Le Bourgeois Gentilhomme. We're going to hear Le Concert de Nation, directed by Jordi Savall.

That final piece is the Chaconne de Scaramouche. We just heard music composed by Jean-Baptiste Lully to go with the comedy of Molière, Le Bourgeois Gentilhomme. In that performance, we heard that marvelous ensemble from Catalonia called Le Concert des Nations, directed by Jordi Savall. This is all music composed for Louis XIV, a performance first given in Versailles in 1670. Our theme this week is music fit for a king. Drop us a line. Tell us how you like the show. Write to us at exploringmusic@wfmt.com. We just heard music composed for Versailles in 1670, and I want to jump now to Germany, to the period just before the First World War. Richard Strauss and his Viennese librettist, a man named von Hofmannsthal, had had a big success with their opera Der Rosenkavalier, which imagined Vienna in a period, say, 150 years before. Having had so much fun and so much success with this adventure, they turned their attention to Versailles around the same period. In fact, to this presentation of Molière and Lully, Le Bourgeois Gentilhomme. Now, in German, it might not sound quite as pretty. It's Der Bürger als Edelmann. It's still the would-be nobleman. Any of you know that Woody Allen film called Small Time Crooks? It's one of my favorites, so it's not very well known. There's a character in it, marvelous woman called Frenchie. She's been an exotic dancer. She becomes a baker of the most extraordinary renown and makes a fortune making cookies. Buys a big house and has to take all the sorts of lessons to figure out how to furnish her house, how to dress, how to dance, how to talk in polite company. That's the problem faced by our would-be gentleman. Let's hear the overture and his first set of lessons, which is administered by the fencing master.

The Fencing Master, the first lesson. We heard the overture and Der Fechtmeister, two parts of the suite from Der Bürger als Edelmann of Richard Strauss. I love that trombone business at the beginning of Der Fechtmeister. It's very literal. Imagine for a moment taking a fencing lesson. Now line yourself up. Put your right hand with the sword in front. And imagine the way your feet will move. Step forward, and listen to the trombone. And now a bow. Isn't that wonderful? And that oboe line over the piano in the middle of the overture. What does that remind you of? That could have come directly from the pages of Der Rosenkavalier. This beautiful lyric line. It's great fun for a composer like Strauss, who had just created Salome and Elektra, these shocking operas. I think it's fun to turn back to a simpler time, simpler harmonies, and this beautiful lyric impulse. Well, let's hear three more adventures of our would-be gentleman. He needs a proper suit of clothes, so of course he has to have a tailor come and measure him and fit him. And it seems that the tailor plays the violin extraordinarily well. We'll hear the entrance and dance of the tailor. Also a setting of a minuet by none other than Jean-Baptiste Lully, but now with a modern orchestration. And finally, the grand climax of this comedy, the dinner scene. Once again, the English Chamber Orchestra, Geoffrey Tate, music from Der Bürger als Edelmann of Richard Strauss.

Music by Richard Strauss, Der Bürger als Edelmann, The Would-Be Gentleman, based on the original production, Le Bourgeois Gentilhomme, which was created for Versailles by Molière and Lully in 1670. In this performance, we heard Geoffrey Tate conducting the English Chamber Orchestra, the soloists. José Luis García was the solo violinist, Clifford Benson, the solo piano player, and that beautiful solo cello playing was given us by Olga Hegedus. Wonderful music. A great funny story, beautifully retold by Richard Strauss and Hugo von Hofmannsthal. And that's all the time we have for music today. In tomorrow's program, we'll hear from Beethoven, who composed an Archduke trio. He's also one of the composers involved in three famous musical emperors. Have you ever wondered what it must be like to be a king?

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Our production assistants are Ella Pinsloop, Eric Opland, Adela Skoronsky, and Weston Williams. 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I'm Bill McLaughlin. 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

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Thank you so very much for tuning in on this beautiful Aloha afternoon. I'm so grateful that we get to listen to music together. Thank you for being here.

0: Live from NPR News in Washington, I'm Louise Schiavone. The U.S. today launched a fresh wave of strikes against Iran's Islamic Revolutionary Guard Corps, according to a social media post by U.S. Central Command. The military says the strikes follow Iran's recent attempts to attack U.S. service members and commercial shipping in the Strait of Hormuz. Central Command says the U.S. hit Iranian air defense sites, radar systems, maritime assets and facilities, mine-laying capabilities, and communication sites. Oil giant Chevron is expected to announce it will expand operations in Venezuela. NPR's Michelle Kellerman has that story.
1: The Chevron investment is part of a larger Trump administration effort to control more of Venezuela's oil sector and push out Russia and China. The White House announced this week that the Pentagon is taking a 35% ownership stake in a company that will have 100-year rights over 17 oil fields in Venezuela. The U.S. is partnering with a controversial Venezuelan businessman, Alejandro Betancourt, who faced money laundering allegations in Europe. A U.S. official who briefed reporters on the condition of anonymity describes Betancourt as a proven operator and insists that a professionalized oil sector will help Venezuela's transition to democracy. Michelle Kellerman, NPR News, the State Department.
0: The Associated Press has declared Massachusetts Democrat Senator Ed Markey the winner in his primary race. As he seeks another Senate term, Markey's age, 80, was constantly referenced in the race and challenged by younger far-left-of-center Democrats. Markey has maintained that he has been a champion of progressive ideas. Tropical storm Edouard made landfall along the Texas-Louisiana border early this afternoon. Edouard is weakening as it heads deeper inland, but it continues to pose a danger to residents and especially drivers, as Houston Public Media's Andrew Schneider reports.
2: Edouard hit a maximum sustained wind speed of 50 miles per hour around 4 p.m. Central Time. National Weather Service meteorologist Melody Geiger says the primary danger from the storm remains heavy rainfall and the risk of flash flooding.
3: On the Texas side, and especially in the Houston area, the flash flood risk does persist into the overnight hours. So be very, very careful when driving, if you're going to be driving late at night, because flooded roads are even harder to see at night than during the day.
2: Geiger says that flash flood risk could persist into the early morning hours as the storm moves slowly to the northwest and deeper into East Texas. I'm Andrew Schneider in Houston.
0: On a broad bipartisan vote, the House of Representatives has passed legislation to extend federal spending at current levels beyond the November midterm elections and through mid-December. The action averts a government shutdown. This is NPR News in Washington. A new spider species has been discovered in Idaho from member station Boise State Public Radio. Lauren Patterson reports on how it highlights a unique ecosystem in the northern part of the state.
4: The small, nickel-sized brown arachnid was found in the remote mountains of the

0: Kuski, Idaho.
1: As oceans warm, scientists say they're seeing more exotic sharks in the northern Atlantic waters during the summer months. They also say young white sharks are moving north sooner because of the warming waters, potentially putting them at risk of becoming prey to older sharks. In New York, researchers are carrying a wide range of sharks and this is off the coast of the Hamptons, and outfitting them with small trackers as they seek to understand more about one of the world's few confirmed great white shark nurseries. I'm Louise Schiavone, NPR News, Washington.
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3: 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Like other names of the months, it was borrowed from English. 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
4: 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My HPR2, your home for classical music. Wow, Shireen Taba, happy September 1st. It is Classical Music Month. It's also Hawaiian History Month. And so it is a perfect time to be on Classical Pacific, I hope. Let's do it. We have Michael Thomas Fomai, Lelehua Lanzalotti, Claude Debussy, played by Iggy Jang of the Hawaii Symphony Orchestra, and Shireen Panjarulu. We also have Ohana Jazz with Nolo Kimoto, Dan Welcher and the Honolulu Symphony, Leah Woods, Almanza, and Jeff Peterson, and Willie Kay. First, though, let's start off with one of my favorite instruments in the Hawaiian ensembles is the auto harp. And it's really great to hear old-timers play it. It's like the most lyrical nahe-nahe sound ever. And so we're going to hear some Ledward Ka'apana. But first, here's Rep Replinger and Puka Shell Tour Guide. Thank you for being here.

We heard Iggy Jang, the concertmaster of the Hawaii Symphony Orchestra, in Debussy's Bonsoir with Shirin Panjarolu. Before that, we heard Lelehua Lanzalotti with The Eyes, The Color of Time, Open Triangles, and Hawaii violinist Patrick Yim playing music by Michael Thomas Fomai. We heard Woolen Leaves. Ledward Ka'apana on auto harp in Ko Ke'e, and Rhett Brefflinger's Puka Shell tour guide. Here is Ohana Jazz with Noel Okimoto performing Dean Taba's song for Shireen. Thank you for being here.

That was Ohana Jazz, Noel Okimoto, Tommy James on piano, Alan Wan, Abe Lagrimas Jr. on vibes, and Dean Taub on bass. 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Its 2026-2027 season lineup entertains, challenges, and brings the community together. 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And support also comes from Hawaii Association of Independent Schools Admissions Fair, September 12th at the Ala Moana Hotel, where families can meet with more than 40 private schools, HAIS.us. Here is the Honolulu Symphony Orchestra. This is Haleakala, How Maui Snared the Sun, a tone poem by Dan Welcher, and Richard Chamberlain is the narrator.

long time ago, on a lush, green volcano island in the Pacific Sea, lived Maui, a young hero, a fisherman, son of Hina Akeahi, Hina of the Fire. Maui had magic powers. Once the sky hung so low that people bumped their heads on the clouds. So Maui leaned his shoulder to the sky and pushed it up, higher than the mountains. Another time, Maui went fishing using a hook hung with feathers of the ala'e bird and caught the islands of Hawaii, pulled them up from the ocean, all in a string.

This is the story of how Maui captured the sun, snared him beam by shining beam, and caused the summer and winter seasons, and became known as the spreader of light.

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And every day the sun raced across the sky so fast that Hina could not finish her work.

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1: Who's stealing my bananas?
0: Shouted the old woman, shaking her fist. 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
0: Maui scurried off. 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Using needles of the silversword plant, Maui began to weave the ropes and nooses.

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The wind burst through the chasm. The earth began to crackle with warmth.

advancing slowly through the cleft, like the tentacle of an octopus, stretched the first ray of the sun, groping among the trees, lighting the green silver shoots of Hinahina. Until it stepped right into the first noose. The golden beam flashed with surprise, but it was too late. The sun could not cease his majestic roll across Haleakala. A second sun leg reached slowly into its trap, then a third and a fourth.

Finally, the 16th leg heaved itself brilliantly over the mountain and sank into the last noose with a mighty explosion. Hunks of fire flew everywhere. The sky was bright with sparks. The sun was burning mad.

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This is what I want, son. From now on, you must move more slowly across the sky so the fruits and vegetables can grow ripe and my mother can bask and work in your light. This command irritated the sun, who chafed indignantly at his ropes, scattering little embers all around Haleakala. What about just some of the time? And Maui, delighted with his victory and feeling some remorse for his trick, agreed the sun could go fast 6 months of the year and slowly the other 6 months, making the winter and summer seasons of the Pacific Islands.

The next morning, the exhausted sun slept very late and entered the chasm timidly, warming the ground slowly, being careful to avoid the ropes that lay strewn about.

0: Why is your trap still here?
1: He grumbled softly at Maui. 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

sun," he chanted happily. "As the tides change and the winds blow, the traps will loosen and lighten and float like clouds." Even so, in winter and summer, the rope shadows will mark the sand as signatures, recalling our vow of harmony between earth and sky.

0: Haleakala, How Maui Snared the Sun by Dan Welcher. That was the Honolulu Symphony Orchestra with Donald Johannes and Richard Chamberlain. 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
0: 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If you don't have access to a computer right now, or you just do not feel like going on the computer, I don't blame you. If you can get to the phone, call me, and I will write it down and enter your name and your favorites into the list, and hopefully you will win an HPR prize with the drawing. We'll be playing those top 100s in just a couple of weeks while we have our amazing staff compile the list, and I hope that your favorites are on it. The number here to call is 808-792-8245. That's 792-8245. Here is Nohona Pilikai with Leah Woods, Almanza, and Jeff Peterson, and we'll follow that with Uncle Willie K and Waterfall. Thank you so much for being here. Happy Classical Music Month and happy Hawaiian History Month.

0: 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Happy Classical Music Month. Happy Hawaiian History Month. We'll be right back right after the news.
1: Live from NPR News in Washington, I'm Louise Schiavone. Congress has managed to avoid a government shutdown as voters head to the polls this fall, passing a bill to extend federal spending through mid-December. NPR's Sam Gringlass reports.
2: The extension avoids the political peril of a prolonged shutdown ahead of the midterms. The Senate already passed the measure in August, and the House has now followed with a bipartisan vote, 370 to 48. Congress failed to prevent two record-long shutdowns in the last year. As lawmakers came to impasses over expiring health subsidies and proposals to limit the tactics of immigration agents. In the end, Democrats extracted few concessions, and Congress eventually passed funding agreements, set to expire at the end of this month. Talks to fund the government again for a full fiscal year broke down this summer. Now that funding fight has been punted to the end of the year. Sam Gringlass, NPR News.
1: The U.S. military is coming to grips with a big resignation. Army Secretary Dan Driscoll, who'd clashed with Defense Secretary Pete Hegseth, turned in his resignation directly to President Trump. NPR's Tom Bowman has details.
3: He told the president a number of things, according to a person close to him. He said the U.S. is losing the Iran war. He talked about how the war has drastically reduced the stockpile of missiles. He talked about the difficulty in getting the Pentagon budget through under Defense Secretary Pete Hegseth. And he said modernizing the military, a key focus of Driscoll, was not going forward. Because Hegseth is firing people who know what they're doing. This person said Driscoll basically laid it down. I think there was a hope Driscoll would stay through the midterms, but I'm told he'll leave this week.
1: NPR's Tom Bowman. At least two people are dead after a flash flood in the Grand Canyon over the weekend. One person is still missing. The deluge adds to a growing list of summer floods. NPR's Ava Berger reports.
4: Saturday, water rushed through the Grand Canyon, a sight that's becoming all too familiar. Surging waters have devastated communities across the country this summer. Last month, at least seven people died in floods in northwest Indiana. Thousands were without power for more than a week. Earlier in July, West Virginia officials said that some areas received 4.5 inches of rain in 37 minutes. Researchers like Brad Udall at Colorado State University say climate change connects these intense floods and is potentially making them stronger.
5: It's not at all crazy to be thinking something unusual is going on here, and that what's unusual is climate change.
4: Scientists expect the warmer climate to continue to intensify rain and floods. Ava Berger, NPR News.
1: This week at the top of Mount Katahdin in Maine, Dale Sanders, who calls himself Graybeard, became the oldest hiker to complete the 2,200-mile Appalachian Trail. It took him a year. He is 91 years old. This is NPR News in Washington. As campaigning gets underway in France ahead of next spring's presidential election, a proposal by the country's far right is creating an uproar. NPR's Eleanor Beardsley reports Marine Le Pen's conservative populist party wants to fight Islamist extremism by banning Muslim headscarves in public. The party says to fight extremism, it plans to hold a referendum to ban wearing the Muslim headscarf in public.
6: The proposal is causing an uproar, playing out on talk shows like this one on BFM TV. Opponents argue that it would be impossible to implement and a waste of time. But National Rally parliamentarian Laurent Jacobelli says the measure is important to preserve the character of the country. You can practice whatever religion you want, he said, but in public we should put no beliefs higher than those of the French Republic, so no veil. French secularism is meant to guarantee neutrality and bans all, quote, ostentatious religious signs in public schools and French government buildings, but not in

0: 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This is NPR.
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2: And because today marks the first day of Classical Music Month, there will be a little section on classical music on tonight's trivia night at Village Bottle in Kaka'ako. Hope to see you there. Jean Schiller and Craig Da Silva and I will be there, and we can't wait to meet you. Aloha and Vilina Mai Kako, welcome. You are ho'olohe to the second kahola of Classical Pacific. Ma, HPR2, your home for classical music. Owawa Shireen Taba, thank you very much for tuning in on at my favorite time all week long. 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Thank you so much for being here. Yesterday, I did a quick mention that one of our Tuesday Student Takeover alums just graduated from University of San Francisco, and he's on his way to London as we speak right now. He's going to pursue dance there, and he's enrolled, I believe, in Trinity. I will not say that because I'm not quite sure. I will find out. But David Robertson Jr. is an amazing person. He graduated from Mid-Pacific Institute, went to University of San Francisco, where his best friend from Mid-Pac and Colburn was at San Francisco Conservatory of Music. Mateen Bulas and David Robinson in this Tuesday Student Takeover from 2024.

0: So yeah, the nodding is great, but yeah. Yeah. It's been a while since you've been on the program, both of you. I think you were both on in your freshman year of college. Mm-hmm. And now you just completed your second year.
1: We did, yes.
0: Mm-hmm. And well, how was it? How was second year? Okay, all right. Things got real quick. Well, it's really great to have you both home.
1: Thank you so much.
0: Yeah, so last time you were both on Tuesday Student Takeover, I think, Mateen, you interviewed David.
1: Correct.
2: Yeah.
0: And David is at University of San Francisco. And you are majoring in?
1: Performing arts and social justice, and I'm also a philosophy minor.
0: You added even more to your plate. Oh my goodness. Okay, so you're performing arts.
1: Yes.
0: And let's start again. Yes. Tell me, what is your major, David Robinson?
1: So my major is performing arts and social justice.
0: Ah.
1: Yes, with a concentration in dance.
0: It used to be political science.
1: It was going to be when I applied, yes.
0: Ah.
1: But I decided.

0: committed before I truly committed.
1: You know. Well, so how does that work? Did you have to change anything?
0: No, nothing was set in stone.
1: I see. So you're at University of San Francisco.
0: Yes, ma'am.
1: And you graduated from MidPack.
0: I did.
1: And did you kind of know that you wanted to go into performing arts and like political and social studies and from MidPack?
0: I did. When I was in my senior year of high school, I had taken a politics class. So I'd always been very interested in the way the world worked. But given that USF offers both performing arts and social justice at the same time, it gives me a nice variety of things to study, both from a social aspect and then from the artistic standpoint, you know.
1: Ah, so this is a one major.
0: It is.
1: Oh my.
0: It's all in one.
1: Wow.
0: Yes.
1: So what kind of other students are in this program?
0: So in total, we have three concentrations. We have music, mm-hmm. and we have dance, and we have theater.
1: Oh.
0: Yes.
1: And you're a dancer.
0: I am.
1: Are there other dancers that are in this same major as you?
0: Yes, there are.
1: Ah.
0: I'm not sure how many in total, but there are definitely a few of us.
1: Wow. And so you've had a very busy semester, a very busy year.
0: Yes, I have.
1: I love that last time you were on the program, you mentioned that you were in a dance group outside of school.
0: Yes.
1: And how has that been?
0: So I am with a company called Dance Generators. It is housed in the University of San Francisco's Kathy Gallagher Dance Studio. It's directed by Liv Schaefer, who is also a professor of mine and a teacher of mine. And it's from 18 to about 96, 97. So we have a wide variety of dancers.
1: You have a 97-year-old dancer?
0: Yes, his name is Yope.
1: And, wow, and he is like...
0: He's active, and we all get a chance to move together and collaborate in ways that are so beautiful, and we are able to defy ageism and societal norms, and we're really able to bridge, you know, those gaps that society has placed, you know, upon us through age differences and societal differences and also racial differences. You know, we are able to overcome so much just in one room.
1: Oh, that's beautiful. Well, the two of you also collaborated in an amazing project earlier in the school year. Can you tell us a little bit about that?
2: Yeah, so SFCM, San Francisco Conservatory of Music.
1: That's where you're at?
2: That's where I'm at currently. One of the previous composition, we call it the TAC program, it's Technology and Applied Composition.
1: Uh-huh.
2: One of the students, Justin Park, who is from Oahu, and he is the person that started the idea of the benefit concert, and he and Nelly put on this benefit concert, and a lot of the Hawaii kids that went to SFCM, who have also been featured on this show, I believe, all contributed music or themes from Hawaii. And the ticket prices were just all benefited to the Maui
1: relief
2: in Lahaina. And so the piece that David and I did was a Leilahua Lanzalotti piece.
1: Mm-hmm.
2: And it was for originally solo double bass, but it was really cool because I was able to incorporate David into the piece as well. And
1: it was beautiful. I got to watch it live streamed, and I wish we could show it here on the radio. But it was beautiful. Is this the first time that you choreographed something?
0: No. I do have experience choreographing for Mid-Pacific and also at USF. But this piece was one of my first solo projects that I had ever undertaken for the stage. And I really, really enjoyed being able to put so much faith in myself alongside one of my dear friends.
1: Oh, that's right. The two of you have been friends since mid-pack days.
0: Yeah. Indeed, that's correct.
1: Yeah. And it was like the best of all worlds, that not only was there collaborating, but it was for the benefit of people and the community back home. Mm-hmm. And it was student-led. Mm-hmm. I love that.
2: Yeah.
1: And then you worked on, you created something with this piece. Now, the work you played, Mateen, was it the same every time? It couldn't have been.
2: This piece was really interesting. It was three movements long, and because I was performing it with David, I had to improvise a little bit on how I played the piece. It had to be a little bit more rhythmic, and it had to be a little bit more in time, just so David had structure to build with it. Mm-hmm. But it was really interesting. There was extended technique, which is normally technique that is not used in traditional classical music, but is used with lots of contemporary music.
1: Mm-hmm.
2: So I used a chopstick, and I rubbed it against the ridges of my bass for like a guttural sound.
1: Uh-huh.
2: Ponticello, which is like using my bow at the very end of the string.
1: Uh-huh.
2: And it was very unique, very uh-huh. beautiful, and you could feel this piece's emotion and character of rage, and I feel like David really had a great way of expressing the actual physical manifestation of that character.
1: Mm-hmm. Yeah, it was gorgeous.
2: Yeah.
1: It was gorgeous. And then did you actually rehearse in the space? Because that must have been different too.
0: We only rehearsed it in the space once.
1: Wow. Because you were, you had a chair, and you moved all about the space.
2: Yeah.
0: I remember when I got there, I saw the space, and I immediately knew that I wanted to have extra body, if you would say, you know, in the space, an extra place to reside, not just on the floor.
1: Uh-huh.
0: And I think artistically it was a wise choice, because it gave me a chance to explore different modes of being and different levels and different textures that you normally don't really touch on in classical dance. So I really appreciated being able to push myself with this piece. And also, I must say that the piece was entirely improvised along with Mateen's mm-hmm. music, and it was definitely a process that I am happy to revisit again.
1: Yes, that would be great. I would, and then can we please record it?
0: Yeah, absolutely.
2: Yeah.
1: Please.
2: It was just such an amazing opportunity for the both of us to finally, you know, for the first time in our friendship of like, oh my gosh,
0: many years now,
2: like to finally have an artistic output,
0: mm-hmm.
2: you know, and it was really cool to experiment how we work as artists together. And it was also kind of funny because I feel like I kept getting distracted because we would be rehearsing, and then I would all of a sudden be like, oh my God, wait, did you know about this? And then we would just start talking about something else. but overall, I think it just proves that, like, for artists, it's such a unique experience to work with, you know, your colleagues, and it is, you know, amazing to be able to work with your mentors, but I feel like on a completely different level, it's such an honor and privilege to work with somebody you're so emotionally connected to.
0: Mm.
2: And I think that really came out in the performance as well.
1: Yeah.
2: Yeah.
1: Oh, and we felt it all. That was an incredible concert, number one. And then David, you also sang in it. And I love that it was really the community coming together, because you don't go to the same schools.
0: We do not.
1: Mm. How often do you see each other?
2: Ooh.
1: Interesting.
2: We should be seeing each other more.
0: Not as often as we would like. our schedules are very demanding.
1: That's right. We're going to hear a little bit of a recording that you were on, Mateen, with your school orchestra. And then we'll come right back with Mateen Boulos and David Robinson.

0: That was Laura Downs and the San Francisco Conservatory of Music Orchestra, and that was from a recording that came out last year celebrating the Rhapsody in Blue 100th anniversary. We're here with David Robinson, who is just finished his second year at the University of San Francisco, and with Mateen Boulos, also finishing her second year at San Francisco Conservatory. So did you two plan this? Because you've been friends for a long time. Did you plan on going to school in the same city?
1: No, I think we had like maybe one conversation over FaceTime about like, oh, where are you going to college? And like, oh, I don't know, I'm thinking about it.
0: That is, she is, are you imitating yourself or David?
1: I'm imitating myself.
0: Okay, good. Because that would have been wrong. How do you remember it, David?
2: I remember that we did have a conversation. And, you know, I had few options because I was selective in my choices.
0: Uh-huh.
2: And just given the price of application fees and pre-audition and auditioning, mm-hmm. it took a toll on me.
0: Right.
2: I will be honest and say that the process itself was very demanding and there was a lot of pressure mm-hmm. to get into a school of prestige and a school of critical acclaim.
0: Right.
2: And I knew that I didn't want to be somewhere where I would not be seen.
0: Right.
2: You know, uh-huh. so I feel like my decision in itself was wise.
0: Mm-hmm.
2: Maybe yeah. at first glance, maybe not so much.
0: Uh-huh.
2: But, you know, I have made a perfect decision for the place and season that I find myself in currently.
0: Oh, that's great.
2: Yeah, so I'm quite happy with my choice. But we did discuss it, and I had already accepted, and I know that Mateen was still on the fence in regards to where she wanted to go and what she wanted to pursue
0: mm-hmm.
2: overall, and I knew that there would potentially be a time where we would not be together, you know, for those critical periods of our life, but mm-hmm. you know, we can always come back home, and I knew that, and she also knew that we could always come back together, you know.
0: Right. Yeah. Well, so how far apart are the two campuses?
2: We are 12 minutes away from each other by bus.
0: And how much is that in Uber money?
2: $8 to $12.
0: Ah.
1: Yeah, not bad.
0: But you both could catch the bus for free.
1: Hypothetically,
2: yes.
0: In San Francisco, students ride the bus for free.
2: That's correct.
0: Mm-hmm. Yeah. Why aren't you riding the bus everywhere all the time?
2: It is not as efficient as one would hope at times. The bus can be delayed sometimes, or there could be an accident, or
0: right.
2: you know, an emergency medically with someone who was on board.
0: Oh.
2: So there are many different circumstances that do come into play and must always be considered when transporting to and fro.
0: I heard you.
2: Yes.
0: So oftentimes you'll Uber over to USF?
1: Yeah.
2: We're normally the other way around.
1: Yeah, yeah.
2: There's not much to do on my side.
1: I would occasionally, last semester, I feel like there was maybe one or two times, or the previous semester, there would be maybe one or two times where I would see David's Instagram story and there'd be like a cake.
0: Uh-huh.
1: And I'd be like, oh, I'm coming.
2: And there she would be outside my door.
1: Hello.
0: That's all you need to do to have Mateen come over. So what advice do you have for students looking at colleges? Like, there are many incoming seniors that this is weighing heavy on their minds, and they're looking at their friends and trying to figure out how they'll keep in touch. Mm. Do you have advice for them?
1: I feel like I know this is gonna sound like bad, but FaceTime is always an option, and I feel like at the same time, you know, the pain of like not being able to see people you're close with is very much real, but it's healthy to understand that each person is busy, you know, when you're at college, you know? And it is important to make time and effort for each other if that's a thing. But also, coming home and being able to relax with this person is a pleasure as well. Maybe stay close to home, California, but also New York sounds cool.
0: What do you think, David?
2: I think that friends are often there for a season. I feel that in high school, you know, time moves somewhat slower, and by the time graduation is there, you think you have all the time in the world. But once you step off of that stage, you are thrusted into real life. And once college comes, there will be times when you are deprived of sleep, of food, of energy, and you may not always be able to communicate with your friends back home. And it is important to build community and to have discernment in choosing to surround yourself with people who are of a like mind or of similar values, or they share maybe similar culture or similar background, friends who you can rely on and depend on for the long term. And sometimes there are friends in high school who become those long-term friends, but you may not always see them. But as long as you keep them in your heart, if you may not be able to communicate with them, that is what's important.
0: Yeah, I guess, like, not being afraid of making new friends and building your community at your new school, and you can still keep in touch with your old friends. It's great that you're in the same city, so you can have best of both worlds, and cake, and collaborating in concerts. Next time you have a concert, could you please let us know so that we could put it on the website?
2: Absolutely.
0: Yeah. What's coming up for both of you? What are you looking forward to this summer and the next school year?
2: Well, I am looking forward to volunteering and creating intergenerational dance groups here on island. It is still in the works, but I am excited to give of my time and of myself while I'm at home. Yes, and I look forward to being back. I'm also doing summer courses at USF, but online. So I will be very, very busy undertaking that as well. But anything is worth it, you know. The long nights will be worth it, and I'm excited to, you know, get my courses done while I'm home.
0: Yeah, and how about you, Mateen?
1: Unpopular opinion, but I'm looking forward to being able to say no more often. I feel like this past semester I burnt myself out very quickly by trying to keep up my own idea of success because it was based on what other people thought of as successful. And I forgot to value and take care of myself when my body and my spirit desperately needed it. So this year I'm looking forward on working on my studies and practicing and giving myself the time, space, and energy that I need to be healthy successfully, or successfully healthy, you know?
0: Right.
1: And I'm also looking forward to seeing seagulls again.
0: Thank you very much, both of you, for coming in. Will you come back again next year?
2: Of course, if you'll have us back.
1: If you have us.
0: David Robinson of University of San Francisco and Mateen Boulos of San Francisco Conservatory of Music. And you're both MidPack kids.
1: Yay.
2: Yes, ma'am.
1: Go Owls.
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And you can hear that Tuesday student takeover from 2024 with David Robinson and Mateen Bulas on our website, HawaiiPublicRadio.org. They were on Tuesday student takeover a few times, and it's really comforting to know that they both have found that they were working on finding a balance. And David Robinson is now in London pursuing dance, and Mateen is in Portland in music education. Thank you so much for being here. 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We are celebrating Classical Music Month and Hawaiian History Month. We have TJ Kianutario from her album Standing Above the Clouds. We also have John Magnuson of Kauai and now at UH West Oahu. And we'll hear his composition, My Religious Education, from Twinge. We'll also hear Sean Conley, who is the principal bassist of the Hawaii Symphony Orchestra. And then we'll hear Matt Katengub's orchestra with Bruce Hamada. Thank you for being here.

0: We're listening to the Matt Katengoob Orchestra of Hawaii with bass player and singer Bruce Hamada, Till There Was You. Before this, we heard Jan's Flight, written by bassist from the Hawaii Symphony Orchestra, the principal bassist, Sean Conley. We heard My Religious Education from Twinge, music by John Magnuson of UH West Oahu and Kauai. We started off this set with music from TJ Kianutario and the Mana String Quartet. Thank you for celebrating Classical Music Month and Hawaiian History Month right here on KIPO Honolulu, KIPM Waikapu, KIPH Hana, and KAHU Pahala, collectively the stations of HPR2, your home for classical music. 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
1: Live from NPR News, I'm Giles Snyder. The U.S. and Iran are trading fire again. American forces struck Iranian targets for a second time this week, and Tehran has fired missiles and drones in response. Here's NPR's Emily Fang.
2: President Trump posted on social media that the strikes today were further retaliation for Iran trying to lay new sea mines in the Strait of Hormuz. The U.S. has been removing explosives from that waterway in an effort to free up shipping lanes there. For its part, Iran fired missiles at U.S. bases in Jordan over the weekend. There has not been this kind of back-and-forth fire between the U.S. and Iran since late July. Instead, the U.S. has tried to increase economic pressure over the last month via a naval blockade, pressuring nations to stop trading with Iran, and wrestling back more control of the Strait of Hormuz. Though some Iranian officials have urged new ceasefire, others have repeatedly threatened to hit back at the U.S. Emily Fang, NPR News, Washington.
1: Massachusetts Democratic Senator Ed Markey's bid for a third term remains on track. According to an Associated Press race call, the 80-year-old Markey won his Democratic primary over 47-year-old Congressman Seth Moulton, who pitched voters on the idea that it's time for generational change. Jury deliberations resume Wednesday in the trial of Lindsay Clancy, the Massachusetts woman charged with killing her three children in 2023. After the jury reported they were deadlocked Tuesday, the judge told them to keep trying. From member station WBUR, Deborah Becker reports.
3: The jury deliberated for about 5 hours after saying they could not reach a decision. Then they were excused for the day. Clancy's attorney, Kevin Reddington, says he's encouraged by that.
4: I'm very pleased with the work that this jury has put into the case.
3: Reddington has argued that Clancy should not be found criminally responsible for killing her children because she was experiencing postpartum psychosis. Prosecutors say she meticulously planned the killings. The jury's deliberated 23 hours so far. For NPR News, I'm Deborah Becker in Boston.
1: Out of North Carolina, the G20 meeting of global finance leaders wrapped up today in Nashville. From Blue Ridge Public Radio, Laura Hackett reports on the White House's agenda following Hurricane Helene.
5: Aaron Brown, Undersecretary for the Department of Treasury, says the Trump administration chose Asheville as a G20 host to highlight the city's recovery from Hurricane Helene, a storm that severely damaged the region nearly 2 years ago.
6: The Trump administration has been incredibly committed to rebuilding Asheville, and it has been dispensing funds to the local community.
5: Asheville residents and politicians say North Carolina has only received a fraction of the federal aid it's requested. As a result, recovery has been slow. Over the weekend, hundreds took to the streets to demand more federal aid. The storm caused nearly $60 billion in damage. For NPR News, I'm Laura Hackett.
1: This is NPR News. Florida is moving against the use of automated license plate readers, including Flock Safety's controversial cameras. The State Transportation Department has sent a letter to local law enforcement agencies demanding they cancel existing contracts and deny new ones for cameras alongside state highways. The agency cites reports of misuse by police officers and data privacy concerns. On Capitol Hill last week, Missouri Republican Senator Josh Hawley launched an investigation accusing Flock Safety of building an unprecedented national surveillance network. An innovative program in Milwaukee using produce that would otherwise be thrown out to make healthy vegetarian meals for vulnerable people or those in so-called food deserts. Mayon Silver, a member station WUWM in Milwaukee, reports.
7: Volunteers for Veggie Chop Shop gather up unsold produce at local farmers markets. They chop up veggies like green beans, corn, tomatoes, and cucumber. Then two paid chefs on staff cook them into vegetarian meals. Antonio Felder is a volunteer at an outdoor pantry in a Milwaukee neighborhood where Chop Shop meals are offered.
8: You're bringing it to the people. Some things that people probably never tried before. This is pure. This is good for you.
7: Since 2015, Veggie Chop Shop has served more than 51,000 community meals to places like shelters that focus on domestic violence or homelessness. They've used more than 93,000 pounds of produce that would have otherwise ended up in landfills. For NPR News, I'm Mayan Silver in Milwaukee.
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Gene Schiller of Morning Cafe, Morning Concert will be there, as well as Craig Da Silva of Evening Concert. And we get to see what he actually drinks at 7 o'clock. I can't wait. I'll also be there and hope to see you there. Aloha and vilina mai ka ko. Welcome your ho'olohe to the third kahola of Classical Pacific. Ma HPR2, your home for classical music. Oh wow, Shireen Taba. Thank you for being here to celebrate the start of Classical Music Month and Hawaiian History Month. We'll have some Waitiki 7, music by Michael Thomas Fomai, Thomas Osborne of the University of Hawaii at Manoa. We'll hear music by Thomas Osborne, also Todd Yukumoto. We'll also hear from Maui's Kurt Moroki, Takuma Ito of the University of Hawaii Manoa, and music from Chief of War, Raiatea Helm, and the Hot Club of Hula Bill.

Music from the Apple TV series Chief of War. That's music by Hans Zimmer. If you haven't yet seen it, I do recommend it. It is it's a wonderful look into our past. Aloha, and thank you so much for celebrating the first day of Classical Music Month and Hawaiian History Month. I'm Shireen Tava. We've been listening to music from Islanders. We had Takuma Ito's Kohola Sings played on harp by Yolanda Kodanasis. And we also heard Kurt Maroki with Jeremy McCoy from McCoy's album Baroque Legacy, Bach and His Contemporaries, performed on double bass. And that was Kurt Maroki of Maui, who now heads the largest, I believe, or one of the larger bass programs in the U.S. at Indiana. Let's see, we also heard music by Thomas Osborne. We heard Nocturnal 128 AM with Todd Yukimoto and Like Still Water. Printing Kappa by Michael Thomas Fomai. And we started off this kahola with Waitiki 7 and the Galliard String Quartet with Tropicando. Here is Raiatea Helm and the Mana Music Quartet taking us around the islands, followed by the Hot Club of Hua Vil. Thank you for being here.

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Hope to see you at Jen Listen's Trivia Night. We're going to be heading over there right now. It starts at 7, and Gene Schiller, Craig Da Silva, and Sylvia Flores and I all look forward to meeting you. You're tuned to KIPO Honolulu, KIPM Waikapu, KIPH Hana, and KAHU Pahala with translators K269GD Maloa'a, K239BV Kailua Kona, K264BL Honolulu, and K283CR Waimea. Collectively, the stations of HPR2, your home for classical music. Happy Classical Music Month. Happy Hawaiian History Month. Thank you so much for being part of today's Classical Pacific. And thank you to all the students out there. Hope your week is going well. And thank you to Mateen and David for sharing their friendship story with us and letting us know that you can still go to different colleges and still see your best friend. Thank you for being here, and malama pono, ahui ho, see you tomorrow, aloha.

0: Live from NPR News, I'm Giles Snyder. More details are emerging about the resignation of Army Secretary Dan Driscoll. NPR's Tom Bowman says Driscoll went to the White House to turn in his resignation to President Trump.
1: He told the president a number of things, according to a person close to him. He said the U.S. is losing the Iran war. He talked about how the war has drastically reduced the stockpile of missiles. Talked about the difficulty in getting the Pentagon budget through under Defense Secretary Pete Hegseth. Then he said modernizing the military, a key focus of Driscoll, was not going forward because Hegseth is firing people who know what they're doing. This person said Driscoll basically laid it down. I think there was a hope Driscoll would stay through the midterms, but I'm told he'll leave this week.
0: Driscoll is stepping away from the Pentagon as the U.S. and Iran are again exchanging fire. Edward is weakening. The National Hurricane Center says Edward is now a tropical depression after making landfall Tuesday along the Texas-Louisiana border. Edward continues to pose a danger to residents, especially drivers, as Houston Public Media's Andrew Schneider reports.
2: Edward hit a maximum sustained wind speed of 50 miles per hour around 4 p.m. Central Time. National Weather Service meteorologist Melody Geiger says the primary danger from the storm remains heavy rainfall and the risk of flash flooding.
3: On the Texas side, and especially in the Houston area, the flash flood risk does persist into the overnight hours. So be very, very careful when driving, if you're going to be driving late at night, because flooded roads are even harder to see at night than during the day.
2: Geiger says that flash flood risk could persist into the early morning hours as the storm moves slowly to the northwest and deeper into East Texas. I'm Andrew Schneider in Houston.
0: The murder case in Utah against a man accused of killing conservative activist Charlie Kirk is headed for trial. A federal judge sided Tuesday with prosecutors who say they have overwhelming evidence that Tyler Robinson shot Kirk at Utah Valley University nearly a year ago. German government says it's holding Russia responsible for an attempted drone attack at an airport near Leipzig last month. Esme Nicholson reports that Berlin says it remains steadfast in its support for Ukraine despite increased hybrid attacks from Russia.
4: Germany's Federal Interior Minister Alexander Dobrindt says intelligence findings indicate that the individuals involved in a failed drone attack at Leipzig-Halle Airport last month were acting on behalf of Moscow. Federal Foreign Minister Johann Wadephul says the explosive-laden drone found near a Ukrainian airplane is not an isolated incident, but part of a wider campaign to stoke fear and undermine Europe. Berlin says it's closing Russia's consulate general in Bonn and shutting down the cultural center Russian House in Berlin. Russia's foreign ministry says Moscow will respond to what they call Berlin's anti-Russian action. For NPR News, I'm Esme Nicholson in Berlin.
0: This is NPR. Progressives have scored another win, this time in Massachusetts. According to an Associated Press race call, Democratic primary voters there advanced incumbent Senator Ed Markey to the November midterms. The 80-year-old Markey defeated Congressman Seth Moulton, a 47-year-old Marine Corps veteran and moderate Democrat who sought to make generational change a priority. The Trump administration has just green-lighted a plan that could let the Navajo Nation dig up more than half a billion tons of coal by extending the life of a New Mexico mine over the next century. From member station KJZZ, Gabriel Pietrazio reports.
5: The Interior Department says denying this permit would be at odds with Trump's Unleashing American Energy agenda, and that it could also destabilize the Navajo Nation economy. The tribally owned Navajo Transitional Energy Company fuels the aging Four Corners power plant. That lease is set to expire in 2041, but the feds note the next coal buyer is unknown. The feds argue those financial factors outweigh a slew of environmental and other harms posed by the expansion, including the relocation of nearby families. For NPR News, I'm Gabriel Pietrazio.
0: The major financial markets in Asia are tumbling. South Korea's benchmark down more than 3%. Japan's Nikkei share average down more than 2.5%. Stocks are slumping in Asia amid a sell-off in bond markets. Renewed attacks by the U.S. and Iran are pushing oil prices higher. This is NPR News.
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That was Rimsky-Korsakov's Procession of the Nobles, performed by the Kingsway Symphony Orchestra, and with the Kingsway Symphony Orchestra Chorus, a nice little surprise for you all. For our next piece, we will be listening to the Concerto for Oboe and Strings by Rafe Vaughan Williams, with Celia Nicklin performing the solo. I hope you all enjoy listening to this piece.

That was the Concerto for Oboe and Strings, composed by Ralph Vaughan Williams. For our next piece, we will be listening to Leo Delibes' Coplia Suite. My apologies. We will be listening to the Berlin Philharmonic perform this work. I hope you enjoy.

0: That was the Coppelia Suite composed by Leo Delibes. We listened to the Berlin Philharmonic Orchestra perform that work with Herbert von Karajan conducting. I will see you all at the top of the hour. Hold tight for Wine at 7. I'm excited to share it with you.
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The time on the islands is now 7 p.m., and we are here on the second half of Evening Concert. My name is Marcus Moore, and I'm very excited to share our next piece for Wine at 7. For those of you just tuning in, if you're able to, and if you're of age, please join me with sitting back and relaxing with a nice glass of wine as we listen to Debussy's The Engulfed Cathedral from his Preludes book number 1 for solo piano. We will be listening to Christian Zimmermann perform this work, and I absolutely love this piece. It is one of my dream pieces to play on piano if I ever get good at it, but hopefully one day I can perform this work. If you're of age and you're able to partake, please sit back and relax and listen to The Engulfed Cathedral by Claude Debussy.

That was Debussy's The Engulfed Cathedral, performed by Christian Zimmermann. I hope you all enjoyed listening to that piece just as much as I do it. I just love that work so much. I've had the opportunity to hear it performed live a few times in my life, both in large ensemble and for solo piano. For our next body of work, we will be listening to selections from Distant Worlds, music from Final Fantasy, composed by Nobuo Uematsu. This album consists of pieces of music that were originally composed in 16-bit format and were reorchestrated for a large world tour that the composer went on with the Royal Stockholm Philharmonic. And we will be listening to works from the first three Final Fantasy games all the way up to Final Fantasy VIII, reorchestrated and realized in the modern symphony setting. I hope you all enjoy listening to these pieces. These are like gems for me and some of my favorite pieces of music in the classical repertoire. Again, this is music from Distant Worlds by Nobuo Uematsu.

We just finished listening to pieces from the Distant World soundtrack, well, album collection of music from the Final Fantasy soundtracks by Nobuo Uematsu. I'm so very grateful we were able to listen to music with each other. Again, my name is Marcus Moore, and this was Evening Concert. Thank you for tuning into member-supported Hawaii Public Radio. It is always an honor to be here with all of you. I look forward to seeing you all this Friday for Friday evening's program, where we will be listening to more music just inspired by my love for classical music and my favorite classical pieces in celebration of Classical Music Month, which we are celebrating here at HPR. I hope you all have a wonderful Tuesday evening. I will see you all this Friday. Mahalo, and be safe.

0: Stardate September 1st. The center of the Milky Way galaxy is packed with treasures. Stars, dead stars, gas clouds, and lots of planets. And a new space telescope will spend a lot of its time sorting it all out. That's one of several big projects for Nancy Grace Roman Space Telescope, NASA's next big space observatory. The telescope will see the heavens as clearly as Hubble Space Telescope does, but its view will be much wider, and it'll study the universe mainly in the infrared, wavelengths that are invisible to the human eye. Roman will tackle some of the biggest problems in modern science. As one example, it'll look away from the center of the Milky Way to study more than a billion other galaxies and to look for exploding stars. That combination will help us understand how the universe is expanding, a key for deciphering the mystery of dark energy. The telescope's survey of the center of the galaxy could reveal thousands of new planets, and a special instrument using a technique proposed by Nancy Roman herself could provide images of some of those planets. A planet will appear only as a bright dot with no detail, but breaking down its light will tell us a bit about the planet's size, temperature, and composition. The center of the Milky Way is in Sagittarius, which is low in the south at nightfall. Its brightest stars outline a teapot. The heart of the galaxy is in the steam above the spout of the teapot. We have more astronomy news in Stardate magazine. Subscription information at stardate.org. For the McDonald Observatory, I'm Billy Henry.
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This is Henry Fogel welcoming you to another edition of Collector's Corner. Today, Gustav Mahler's Ninth Symphony, conducted by Yasha Horenstein. Yasha Horenstein was one of the great Mahler conductors of the 20th century. He was born in 1898. He died in 1973. And he was one of the early conductors to promote the music of Mahler, long before Mahler entered the standard repertoire. He gave an historic first performance in Great Britain of Mahler's Eighth Symphony that was broadcast by the BBC. The Ninth Symphony, Mahler's last completed symphony, was a work that Horenstein conducted frequently. And in 1969, he conducted it with the American Symphony Orchestra, an orchestra in New York City founded by Leopold Stokowski. And it was, in fact, Stokowski who invited Horenstein to conduct the Mahler Ninth with the American Symphony. Horenstein performed the work twice, on a Sunday night and a Monday night in 1969. The Sunday performance was recorded by someone in the house, as was the Monday. In fact, the same person both nights made a recording from his seat. It was somebody who did this with fairly professional quality, although I have to admit, and you will hear it, the orchestral balances are not perfect because the recording was made from a seat in the auditorium, not a planned location hung from the ceiling of Carnegie Hall. The first performance was released on the Music and Arts label, and it's very exciting and beautiful in many ways, but not particularly well played. The second performance is much better played, and that wasn't released for many years. It was finally released only a few years ago on the label High Definition Tape Transfers. They had access to the actual original tape made by the person who sat in the hall and recorded it. And while the sound is still not ideal, a seat in the middle of the hall is not the best place for a microphone, it is nonetheless pretty good, and the performance is sensational. Horenstein emphasizes the music's modernity in a way and its vehemence. It is not a lyrically beautiful performance until the last movement, which is this beautiful long adagio. But it is an extremely intense, dramatic performance, and by the second day, the orchestra members had learned the piece. The American Symphony was mostly made up of young musicians and was one of the first orchestras, at Stokowski's bidding, to have women sitting in the ranks. So here, from November the 11th, 1969, the American Symphony Orchestra, conducted by Yasha Horenstein, Gustav Mahler's Symphony No. 9.

0: Gustav Mahler's Ninth Symphony. The American Symphony Orchestra conducted in a 1969 performance by Yasha Horenstein. Horenstein is featured on this edition of Collector's Corner. 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
1: I mentioned at the beginning of the program that Leopold Stokowski, who was the music director of the American Symphony, invited Hornstein to do this performance of the Mahler Ninth Symphony. He also advised Hornstein to begin with a short overture to allow latecomers to get there in time to hear the entire Mahler Symphony, fearing that if they came even 5 minutes late, they'd miss the whole first movement. So Hornstein took that advice, and he began with Beethoven's Egmont Overture. I decided to play the whole Mahler on the first part of the program, but here is that performance from November 11th of 1969 of Beethoven's Egmont Overture, the American Symphony, and Leopold Stokowski.

Beethoven's Egmont Overture, performed by the American Symphony Orchestra in a 1969 performance conducted by Yasha Horenstein. And to conclude this edition of Collector's Corner, a recording of a live performance recorded in Caracas, Venezuela. Yasha Horenstein and the Venezuela Symphony Orchestra, the prelude to Act 1 of Richard Wagner's Lohengrin.

recorded live at Teatro Municipal in Caracas, Venezuela, in January of 1957, the Venezuela Symphony, conducted by Yasha Horenstein, the Lohengrin Prelude by Richard Wagner. To conclude our program, an example of Horenstein working with new music. It's not the world premiere, but it is the first performance that was recorded of a Sinfonia Partita for strings by the Romanian-born but French composer Marcel Mihalovici, the French Radio Orchestra, and Yasha Horenstein.

Sinfonia Partita by Marcel Mihalovici, played by the French Radio Orchestra under Yasha Horenstein, concluding this edition of Collector's Corner. This is Henry Fogel, your host on Collector's Corner. I hope you'll be with me next week for music by Ivor Gurney. Collector's Corner is distributed by the WFMT Radio Network.

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0: somebody asked me, what, have you got any tips for, you know, trying to persuade your children to practice the piano? And I said, I think if they get to 16 and you are still having to try to persuade them to practice, they're never going to be a musician. They have to do it themselves. And I was like that. Nobody had to tell me to practice. I just did it.
1: That's composer John Lunn making a good point there. If you have to force someone to practice, they're probably not all that into it. John Lunn is the creator of the music we know from the TV series Downton Abbey. The theme from that show has become so famous, it's instantly recognized around the world. Lunn has written music that people will remember for years. We're going to hear some music from Downton Abbey by John Lunn. This is a piece called Love and the Hunter.

John Lunn wrote the music for Downton Abbey, and we just heard a little bit of that, Love and the Hunter. Lunn played piano with the Chamber Orchestra of London, and the conductor was Alistair King. Pianist Jenaba Kane Mason is also a passionate reader, and she has found joy and inspiration in Jane Austen novels. Her curiosity about Jane Austen's musical world led her on a bit of a journey. She went through Austen family music collections and records from the Hampshire Music Meeting. That's where Jane Austen's piano teacher was a key figure. Jenaba Kane Mason just released an album called Jane Austen's Piano, and you'll find this recording on that album.

A little music from the film score for the 2005 movie Pride and Prejudice that starred Keira Knightley. That was called Dawn by Dario Marianelli. Recorded by Jenaba Kane Mason on her new album called Jane Austen's Piano. That EP features six pieces, which mirror the fact that Jane Austen wrote six full, famous novels.

Samuel Coleridge Taylor's Little Concert Suite is performed here by the Irish Radio and Television Concert Orchestra with conductor Adrian Leeper.

Little Concert Suite by Samuel Coleridge Taylor. Adrian Leeper conducted the Irish Radio and Television Concert Orchestra on Music Through the Night. So many people head somewhere warm if they experience a true winter with snow, ice, and cold. And Swedish composer Wilhelm Stenhammer did that. He went to Italy to enjoy the warm sand and sun. And he said about his time there that he wanted to write beautifully and tenderly about the South in a way that only a resident of the North can do. And he does that with this serenade.

a serenade by Swedish composer Wilhelm Stenhammar, performed by the Gothenburg Symphony Orchestra under conductor Neeme Järvi on Music Through the Night. I'm Jalene Kahn. Thanks a lot for being here tonight. I hope you're doing well.

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In today's age of fast food, quick fixes, and endless scrolling, our attention spans are kind of like gnats. We're always buzzing around something. A lot of things might be in danger of changing. Is classical music in danger? Pianist Mitsuko Uchida will answer that question when she plays Robert Schumann, coming up in about 15 minutes.

The first movement from The Harp and the Moon by Ross Edwards. That was harpist Emily Granger on Music Through the Night. Thanks for being here tonight. I'm Jalene Kahn. Lots of great performances coming up, including a Mozart horn concerto. We'll hear some piano pieces by Robert Schumann and some choral music, too. Here's a solo piano piece by Carlos Suastavino. This is Mariana, performed by Christopher O'Reilly.

Carlos Sostavino was one of the most influential musicians in Argentina in the 1960s and 70s. We just heard some of his piano music called Mariana, performed by Christopher O'Reilly. If choral music is something you want more of, check out our choral stream online. That's dedicated to choral performances like this. 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

De Pacem Domine by Arvo Pärt. Graham Ross conducted the choir of Clare College, Cambridge. Coming up, we'll hear some piano music by Robert Schumann, and still to come, a Mozart horn concerto.

In a world where people's attention spans are constantly being pulled in different directions, is classical music in danger? It's a question that pianist Mitsuko Uchida answered in an interview. She says that the greatest danger to classical music isn't that the music might go extinct altogether. It's the soundbite culture that we live in. Uchida says that music is like a great painting framed in time, and you need all of it. Framed in time is Robert Schumann's Forest Scenes. This is music that Schumann wrote when he battled cycle after cycle of depression and mental illness. Pianist Mitsuko Uchida plays the entire piece, Forest Scenes by Robert Schumann.

Some of that music a bit breezy, other parts of it rather mysterious and chilling. Even Clara Schumann found some of those individual piano pieces to be too upsetting and chose not to play them. It's music by Robert Schumann, a set of piano pieces called Forest Scenes, and that was pianist Mitsuko Uchida. A Mozart horn concerto, coming up in just a minute.

0: Mozart's Horn Concerto No. 4. We heard the CBC Vancouver Orchestra with soloist James Somerville. The conductor was Mario Bernardi on Music Through the Night. Anytime you're curious about a performance that you've heard, you can find out more on our on-air playlist. That's online at yourclassical.org.
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It might be easy to explain what you do for work. When you tell people you're a teacher or an accountant, they understand that. There's not a whole lot of explaining you have to do. Sometimes I tell people I am a professional talker just to see what their reaction is. It's kind of true. The composer who wrote this music would tell people that he was a gymnopédiste. What is that? It's someone who writes gymnopédies. What are those? Stick around to find out. It's some of the most relaxing music you'll ever hear. Next, we'll hear a little bit of music by Florence Price, the third movement from her Violin Concerto No. 1. The Janáček Philharmonic is joined by violinist Ergin Kong.

The third movement from Violin Concerto No. 1 by Florence Price. Ryan Cockerham conducted the Janáček Philharmonic, and the soloist was Ergin Kong. We have a couple of streams on our website that can help you find some peace and calm. Our peaceful piano stream and our relaxed stream is something you can listen to at yourclassical.org. Anything that promises relaxation means there's a good chance you've probably heard this music. It is some of the most loved music to find a moment of zen. But when it was written, the composer really went against the grain. Eric Satie's Gymnopédies, performed here by guitarist Christopher Parkening.

Originally written for solo piano, Eric Satie's Gymnopédies. I really love that guitar arrangement, performed there by Christopher Parkening. 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The ensemble Gli Inconiti will play Sinfonia No. 2 by Carl Philipp Emanuel Bach.

Sinfonia No. 2 by Carl Philipp Emanuel Bach. Amadine Bayer conducted Glee Inconiti. Music about a practical joker is coming up in just a minute.

How do you feel about practical jokes? Pranks? I feel like nobody really falls in the middle of, yeah, they're okay. You either love them or you hate them. Well, this piece of music is about someone who loves them. Till Eulenspiegel is a character that's been saying gotcha since the 1500s. He's got a long resume of practical jokes. He makes fun of university students. He rides his horse through markets and creates a big mess. This music brings you through some of his pranks. Till Eulenspiegel's Merry Pranks by Richard Strauss.

Till Eulenspiegel's Merry Pranks, music by Richard Strauss. Gustavo Dudamel conducted the Berlin Philharmonic.

This story is based on medieval German legend. Our knight, Tannhauser, is pulled between pleasures of earthly love and lust. The Tannhauser Overture by Richard Wagner.

0: The overture from Richard Wagner's Tannhauser. Otto Klemperer conducted the Philharmonia Orchestra. Hope you've enjoyed the performances. It's always nice to enjoy them with you, so thanks for being here. I'm Jalene Kahn.
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2: 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The time in the islands is 1 a.m.

Those operas are rarely performed today. Amilcare Ponchielli was widely successful in his lifetime and was second only to Verdi in popularity. I can only speculate how he might feel to know that he is remembered, not as one of the most influential figures in Italian grand opera and the teacher of Puccini and Mascagni, but as the composer of the most parodied tune in music history. Sure, it's Dance of the Hours. It's a ballet scene, actually, from his opera La Gioconda, and we'll have a good portion of it coming up. Good morning.

This is the Composer's Datebook for September 2nd. I'm John Burge. On today's date in 1948, at a Brahms concert at the Royal Albert Hall, the London Symphony gave the premiere of Serenade in G Major by British composer Ernest John Moran. Moran was born in 1894 in London, but Ireland became his adopted home and musical inspiration during the last decades of his life. Moran was fascinated by folk songs, and his method of collecting them was to sit in a country pub and wait until an old man started singing. He would transcribe the song and ask the man for more. In the 1920s, Moran became drinking companion of another British composer, music critic, and fellow folk song aficionado, Peter Warlock, a talented but rather notorious character who was the model for the outrageously bohemian composer, depicted in Anthony Powell's string of novels collectively titled A Dance to the Music of Time. Warlock's most famous work was his Capriole Suite, an affectionate reworking of Renaissance tunes, and Moran's Serenade, similar in tone, was perhaps a tribute to his old boon companion. Moran's 1948 Serenade proved to be his last major work, as he died suddenly 2 years later at age 55 in his beloved Ireland.

Composer's Datebook is produced by APM, American Public Media, in collaboration with the American Composers Forum, reminding you that all music was once new.

Hey, good morning. I'm Kevin O'Connor. It is, what is today? September 2nd, Wednesday, middle of the week. And today in history, 1666, the Great Fire of London started at 2 a.m. at a baker's shop in Pudding Lane, destroying 80% of the city. 1864, we had this incident with U.S. Civil War Union General, bigger than an incident, actually, William T. Sherman, captured and occupied Atlanta, Georgia, ending the Atlanta campaign in the famous Sherman's Last March in the Civil War. And American composer in 1931, Crooner, wasn't a composer, made his solo radio debut on his 15 Minutes with Bing Crosby program at the CBS network. Here's a polonaise from Rusalka, Antonin Dvorak. It's AJ OA and the Minnesota Orchestra.

That's a very grand Polonaise from Rusalka by Dvorak, AGOA, conducted the Minnesota Orchestra. Here's a virtuosic piano character piece written in 1857 during Louis Moreau Gottschalk's trip to Puerto Rico. It's built on the traditional Puerto Rican Christmas song, actually, that's called Si Me Dan Pasteles de Melos Calientes.

Louis Moreau Gottschalk, considered an American composer. He actually has a very strong Creole background. And that was Souvenirs of Puerto Rico, Alan Feinberg. Coming up next, we'll head to the North Country and some syncopation in our future.

That's a portrait there, really, of Frederick Delius's nostalgic and vivid memories of the bleak and very striking Yorkshire countryside and the moors in northern England. It's called North Country Sketches, The March of Spring. Frederick Delius, Richard Hickox, and the Bournemouth Symphony Orchestra.

Music there from Fritz Kreisler, just kind of a quick lesson in syncopation. Usually you hear that on keyboards, but interesting to hear the flute, violin, viola, and cello combo there. This music, Dance of the Hours, was meant to portray neither dancing hippos nor desperate letters from summer camp. I think you know what I'm talking about. But good luck listening to it without letting your mind wander to either of those images. Not a bad thing, really. Before all that, the dance scene was very popular and for a time was one of the most frequently performed ballets in the world. Dance of the Hours, yes, the famous partisan here, Amilcare Ponchielli, Riccardo Chailly, and the Philharmonic of La Scala.

Yeah, the mood swings of Dance of the Hour starts out kind of slow and then turns into a real barn burner. Amacare Ponchielli, Riccardo Chailly conducted the Philharmonic of La Scala.

is a nice Italian concerto for strings by Tommaso Albinoni and the London Virtuosi in performance there. In 1940, on this date, U.S. President FDR dedicated the Great Smoky Mountains National Park. 1945, Ho Chi Minh declares Vietnam independent from France, and that is their national day. And Kathy Evelyn Smith was sentenced to 3 years for the drug-related death of John Belushi in 1986. Here's the Symphony No. 1. It's the Titan, the big one, from Gustav Mahler's second movement.

0: Symphony No. 1, Titan, and that was the second movement composed by Gustav Mahler. Simon Rattle conducted the City of Birmingham.
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3: 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KIPO Honolulu, KIPM Waikapu, KIPH Hana, and KAHU Pahala. The time in the islands is 2 a.m.

Aram Khachaturian's original Gayan was the story of a young Armenian woman. The drama really kicks in when her patriotic convictions conflict with her personal feelings on discovering an act of treason by her own husband, Gasp. As Russia's stormy history played out over the 10 years, the jingoism was kind of downplayed. These days, the intrigue has become the focus. We'll hear The Gayan Ballet Suite by Aram Khachaturian, a Russian classic, coming up

Yeah, some wonderful piano work there from Joseph de Beinhover, and that was Clara Schumann's Scherzo number 1. Coming up, Polonaise, an Italian composer, and their take on it, along with some Mahler. And we'll also check out Aram Khachaturian's famous work. I'm Kevin O'Connor, glad to have you along for the ride. Lots of great music this hour, as always. Today, in 1988, Amnesty International's Human Rights Now tour began in Wembley Stadium, London. Some performers, Peter Gabriel, Bruce Springsteen, Yusu N'Dour, Tracy Chapman. Quite a roadshow for a good cause. And then it's the birthday today, 1911, of Romare Bearden. He's the African-American painter and songwriter, born in Charlotte in 1911, again, passed in 1988. And the American rock and soul pianist, often called the Fifth Beatle, Billy Preston, had a big hit of his own, Nothing from Nothing, and was a touring musician as well. And again, his birth date in 1942. Here is the Corellia Suite, A la Marcia, from Jean Sibelius. Osmo Venska is conducting the Lahti Symphony Orchestra.

Part of the Corellia Suite from Jean Sibelius, Osmo Venska conducted the Lahti Symphony Orchestra. I'm Kevin O'Connor. Here's a Polonaise from Mauro Giuliani, featuring David Starobin and Amalia Hall.

Mauro Giuliani composed a fair amount of work featuring the guitar. That was Polonaise and David Starobin and Amelia Hall teaming up there. Unlike the brisk, whirling tempo of the classic Viennese waltzes that were popularized by the Strauss family, this fellow, Archibald Joyce, pioneered a slower, more graceful tempo. It's called Dreaming. It's a premier example of the Valse Boston or Hesitation Waltz. And being it's a little more slow and sophisticated, I bet you can't guess where Joyce is from. Yes, he's British. Andrew Penny in the RTE Concert Orchestra.

That was Dreaming by the British composer Archibald Joyce. Andrew Penny conducted the RTE Concert Orchestra. Coming up next, we have a work from Franz Schmidt, celebrating a very famous cathedral.

And that was music from Aram Khachaturian. That was Notre Dame introduction, intermezzo by Franz Schmidt. Jumping ahead of myself. Got a kind of a midweek gear clogging going on in my brain here, I think. Aram Khachaturian was the most renowned Armenian composer of the 20th century and the first of Armenian ballet, actually. His second ballet, Gayan, was reworked from his first Happiness, it was called, written in the early 1940s with revisions to the plot mainly in 52 and 57. The most famous parts of the ballet are the Adagio from Spartacus and the Saber Dance, widely used in films and TV series all over the world. Here's that ballet suite from Gayan Aram Khachaturian. It's John Williams conducting the Boston Pops Orchestra.

Yeah, I might need a little more coffee to keep up with the pace in that Guyane Ballet Suite. How could you not? Aram Khachaturian, and that was John Williams conducting the Boston Pops Orchestra.

Those were three shanties by Malcolm Arnold. Ensemble there was the Bergen Wind Quintet. Here's the music for the Royal Fireworks, the Overture by George Friedrich Handel.

0: George Friedrich Handel's Music for the Royal Fireworks, the celebratory work, if ever there was one. That was the overture. Trevor Pinnock conducted the English concert.
1: Janáček's Sinfonietta started out as a commission for a massive gymnastics festival. On the next Chicago Symphony Orchestra program, stretch out and join us for this exhilarating piece in a performance conducted by Seiji Ozawa. Next time with the CSO, I'm Lisa Simeone.
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3: 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KIPO Honolulu, KIPM Waikapu, KIPH Hana, and KAHU Pahala. The time on the islands is 3 a.m.

The mid-1780s were among Mozart's most fruitful years. Vienna, it seemed, was very much to his liking. With some early success in opera, he really began to focus on and enjoy success in his piano concerti. Certainly wrote a lot, 17 of them in a 10-year period. Nowhere else was his output greater or better up to this point in his stunning career. The illuminating 25th piano concerto for Mozart will come your way in about a half hour.

And that was music from Augustine Barrios, Spring Waltz. The piece is called David Russell, playing a lovely guitar to start our hour together here. I'm Kevin O'Connor. Some very famous Tchaikovsky coming up very soon. Also, speaking of Spanish, we'll have Juan Arriaga's symphony. And something from the Swedish composer Helena Munktell. Glad to have your company on this date in 1963, September 2nd. CBS expanded its evening news program, anchored by Walter Cronkite. At the time, they went from 15 to 30 minutes. 2012, a decades-long ban on veiled female news presenters is lifted from state television in Egypt. And in 2024, hot dog news, Joey Chestnut set a new world record by eating 83 in Netflix Unfinished Beef Labor Day Showdown. And it's a birthday today for American-born jazz and avant-garde musician John Zorn, 1953.

composer whose life was tragically cut short at the age of 19. Despite that brief career, he left behind quite a legacy, including his symphony in D major, a piece that showcases his early mastery of orchestration and form. Was written around 1824 while the teenage Basque prodigy was studying at the Paris Conservatory. And this is the finale from his symphony, Juan Arriaga, and it's Juanjo Mena conducting the BBC Philharmonic Orchestra.

And that was the finale to a very exciting, dramatic symphony by a very young Juan Arriaga. Juan Jomeña conducted the BBC Philharmonic Orchestra. Coming up, a very prominent Swedish composer who actually rose to a lot of posts in her native country, and a serenade from Robert Volkmann.

Like some of her Swedish female colleagues, Helena Montell opted to develop her skills in Paris, where she studied piano for Theodor Ritter, a former pupil of Liszt's, and that was a Suite for Large Orchestra finale, Tobias Ringborg and the Gavla Symphony Orchestra. Encouraged to pursue music by Robert Schumann, called Dear Friend by Brahms, and promoted by Franz Liszt, with whom he taught at Budapest's National Academy of Music. This is Robert Volkmann in a serenade he wrote, number one, the German Chamber Academy.

Serenade number one, that was composed by Robert Volkmann. Johannes Goritzky conducted the German Chamber Academy. The series of piano concertos Mozart created between 1784 and 1786, there were 12 in all, is directly linked to his success as a concert pianist during those years. He had to actively promote his concerti. And lots of series, particularly between Advent and Lent. He needed a constant supply of new material for the hungry public. With the waning of his popularity in Vienna, such works were no longer required. But this was the 25th third movement by Mozart, Claudio Abbado, Orchestra Mozart, with Martha Argerich.

Yeah, live performance by Orchestra Mozart featuring the soloist Martha Argerich. Claudio Abbado conducted Piano Concerto No. 25, third movement by Mozart.

Lord Byron's narrative poem, The Corsair, deals with a pirate chief who disguises himself as a dervish in order to get into a sultan's palace. Seeker of joy, I think, and pleasure, is caught in some attempted thievery and rescued by the sultan's favorite concubine, who ends up fancying him. That was the overture to Hector Berlioz's marvelous musical adaptation of that poem, Corsair. And we heard Yoav Talmi conducting the Quebec Symphony Orchestra.

0: March of the Little Lead Soldiers. Gabrielle Pernay and Charles Groves conducted the Philharmonia Orchestra. I'm Kevin O'Connor.
1: During the Great Migration, millions of African Americans moved from the rural South to the North. In her book, The Warmth of Other Suns, Isabel Wilkerson wrote, "By their actions, they did not dream the American dream. They willed it into being." 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
2: 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The time in the islands is 4 a.m.

There's something about concert band pieces that really seem to enthrall the British. Could be the setting, which lends itself to casual gatherings, outdoors in a band shell, maybe a nice intimate hall. It's also likely their tendency to respond to rousing music. Nothing like a little inspiration, whatever the cause. Well, Gustav Holst understood this, and his first suite, this one in E-flat for concert band, is thought by many to be the gold standard of the form. First suite, Gustav Holst, and plenty more coming up this hour. I'm Kevin O'Connor. Good morning.

That toast and folk song has its roots in Ireland. Drink to me only with thine eyes. Florence Price arranged that, and it was the Catalyst Quartet performing. A rondo coming up, famous one. Today in classical music history, in 1773, the Empress Maria Theresa is entertained by Prince Esterhazy with Joseph Haydn's Symphony No. 48 in C, known today by that nickname, Maria Theresa. 1917, birth of classical and popular guitarist Lorindo Almeida, also a Grammy Award winner, Girl from Ipanema, you know that one, 1964, Viva Bossa Nova. Rondo, Jean-François Dandru. This is the Stuttgart Brass Quartet.

That's going to be in my head all day. The Rondo from Jean-Francois Dandreux. That was the Stuttgart Brass Quartet. This is kind of one of those birth of merch or merchandising stories. The Merry Widow by Franz Lehár was the very first stage work to launch a commercial merchandising, sparking a massive fashion craze for oversized 18-inch wide Merry Widow hats. King Edward VII loved the show so much that he attended at least four London performances at Daly's Theater, where it ran for about 800 nights. Here's the overture, Get Your Chapeau, The Merry Widow, Franz Lehár, and this is the Berlin Radio Symphony Orchestra.

That was the overture from The Merry Widow, Franz Lehár, Mikhail Yurovsky, and the Berlin Radio Symphony Orchestra. There's a harp concerto coming up next, along with a nice mazurka.

That was a beautiful harp concerto by John Eichner. Stefan Frost led the Kupfalz Chamber Orchestra, and Silke Eichhorn was the harpist. We'll get dancey next with a little Eastern European-style mazurka, and Gustav Holst for brass coming up, too.

That's a Mazurka Oberek by Alexander Glazunov, Abbey Road Ensemble with Itzhak Perlman. Gustav Holst was influenced by socialism. He attended lectures by George Bernard Shaw, with whom he shared a passion as well for vegetarianism. He became deeply interested in Hindu philosophy, even learned Sanskrit, and dabbled in astrology and read astrological fortunes until his death. This work, one of his more famous ones, First Suite, is a result of him becoming interested in old English folk songs, as well as Tudor-era composers. His compositions for wind band guaranteed him a position as one of the cornerstones of the media. So the work was written in 1909. It's one of a few band originals that have been transcribed for symphony orchestra. Here it is, the First Suite by Gustav Holst. Frederick Fennell is conducting the Cleveland Symphonic Winds.

0: Absolutely one for the brass. That was First Suite. Gustav Holst composed it, and Frederick Fennell led the Cleveland Symphonic Winds. I'm Kevin O'Connor. We're at yourclassical.org.
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0: When I say Itzhak Perlman, you probably think of Perlman the violinist. But he's also a dedicated teacher, and when he works with students, he tries to get them to analyze the way they sound.
1: Somebody plays something for me, and I said, well, so what did you think? And they give me a list of stuff that they felt could be better, and so I said, what do you need me for? You know exactly what's going on. So a lot of kids, you know, actually know, but they need a little push to actually do it themselves, you know, to be their own critics.
0: Not only does Perlman make an excellent point, it also looks like he's about five on the cover of this recording that includes a beloved student concerto. It's Back to School this hour. I'm Melissa Owsley.

John Williams wrote that for the movie version of the novel, or sort of biopic, Angela's Ashes, a book by Frank McCourt. That was a studio orchestra led by the composer. Well, Labor Day falls late this year, next Monday, so who knows when everybody's going back to school, but this is kind of a back-to-school hour with a student concerto, violin concerto by Friedrich Seitz, played by Itzhak Perlman, coming up. A piano sonata that's often thought of as one for kids. It's not that easy to play in C major by Mozart. And this simple symphony composed by Benjamin Britten when he was 21, home for break, he caught what he described as terrible case of writer's block, said, "I couldn't think of anything to write to a friend." And so he dished up some old stuff, pieces that he'd started writing when he was maybe 9 or even 10 years old, and created what he later called a simple symphony for strings. Here's a BBC Proms recording from late August, which features the Academy of St. Martin in the Fields.

From Sunday, August 23rd, at the BBC Proms, that was the Academy of St. Martin in the Fields, led by Benjamin Marquise Gilmore, in the Simple Symphony by Benjamin Britten.

Yoo Lum-sun of South Korea won the silver medal at the 2009 Van Cliburn International Piano Competition. She was 23 at the time. And 2 years later, she won another silver medal, this time at the Tchaikovsky Competition. 25 years later, she seems to be doing well. And one composer who has remained close to her heart is Mozart. Since we're kind of focused on back to school this hour, here's a piece that makes me think of students, although not all that easy to play, a sonata in C by Mozart.

Sometimes we don't get past the first few measures of that piano sonata in C major, number 16 by Mozart. Playing the whole thing today was Yulam Sun. When Itzhak Perlman was young, he had excellent violin teachers. He also listened to lots of recordings and tried to figure out what made a particular violinist sound so good. And he would notice it wasn't always the same thing. With Fritz Kreisler, for example, he liked the sound, the actual tone. With Jascha Heifetz, it was the colors that he could get from the instrument. Here is Perlman playing what's often billed as a student concerto. If you're Suzuki trained, I bet you'll recognize it. The composer is Friedrich Seitz.

Oh, the last movement of that concerto always makes me smile, kind of a rite of passage for Suzuki-trained violinists. That was the Student Concerto by Friedrich Seitz. The student playing there was Itzhak Perlman with the Juilliard Orchestra.

0: Maren Alsop led the London Philharmonic in the Academic Festival Overture by Brahms.
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kind of like to put things in context, to kind of take a step back and look at the big picture. And today I was thinking about what was going on when Beethoven's First Symphony premiered in Vienna. This would have been the year 1800. That means Mozart had been dead for almost a decade, and Haydn was gradually moving into retirement. And even though this was Beethoven's first symphony, he was hardly a rookie composer. He'd written 10 piano sonatas, a whole bunch of chamber music. Plus, he was considered a great piano player and improviser. I would say, in many ways, the timing was perfect. I'm Melissa Owsley with Beethoven Symphony No. 1 in about 20 minutes. Here's a Romance for Viola and Piano by Clara Schumann.

Marina Thibault, viola, in that Romance Number 3 by Clara Schumann. It's time for the daily download, a piece of music you can have, if you like, for free to listen to online or put it on your own device. 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What is it today? Well, it's an overture from one of the delightful operettas by Gilbert and Sullivan. Sullivan's the one who wrote the music, and this one goes along with a show called Patience.

The overture from the operetta Patience, music provided by Sir Arthur Sullivan and played there by the Royal Ballet Sinfonia. The conductor was Andrew Penny. Again, that's today's daily download. Grab it for free at yourclassical.org. Ernest Tomlinson was also an English composer. He excelled at writing light music, and this example comes from his ballet Aladdin. There are three dances, the birdcage dance, the cushion dance, and the belly dance, recorded here in 1992 by the Slovak Radio Symphony Orchestra with the composer, Ernest Tomlinson, conducting.

Some of the dances from the ballet Aladdin by Ernest Tomlinson. That recording had the composer in front of the Slovak Radio Symphony Orchestra. For the premiere in Vienna of his first symphony, Beethoven programmed an impressive lineup of music. This included works by Haydn and Mozart, his own septet, one of his piano concertos, and for that he was the soloist as well. And he improvised at the piano. He was excellent at that. Beethoven's first symphony is coming up in just a moment.

That was the first of 9 symphonies by Beethoven, his symphony number 1 in the key of C major. René Leibowitz led the Royal Philharmonic Orchestra. Coming up in just a moment, music by an Austrian composer and conductor who went from being hailed as the future of German opera to being considered irrelevant as a composer. That's music of Franz Schrecker in a moment.

This music by Franz Schrecker was written in the early 1900s when he was asked to write a dance for a set of siblings. The music played here by the Swiss Roman Orchestra, conducted by Kazuki Yamada.

0: A Dance for Orchestra by the Austrian composer Franz Schrecker. That was the Swiss Roman Orchestra with conductor Kazuki Yamada. I'm Melissa Owsley. Thank you for listening this hour.
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0: Conductor Yannick Nezet-Séguin is music director of the Metropolitan Opera and the Philadelphia Orchestra. This puts him in close contact with many great artists, including pianist Anil Trivanov. Nezet-Séguin says that when he plays Rachmaninoff, it feels as though we're in the presence of the composer himself.
1: He has the complete vocabulary of the music, which is not only the virtuosity and the power, but also the most delicate moments, almost like a feather. And when we listen to Rachmaninoff's own recordings, it's striking all that contrast he has in his playing, and I think Daniel has the same, and I felt a really, really great match with my orchestra.
0: That orchestra, the Philadelphia Orchestra, with Trivanov and Rachmaninoff's Rhapsody on a Theme of Paganini on the way in 20 minutes. I'm Melissa Owsley. Here's the last movement. It's a march from a serenade for strings by Dag Wirhain.

Who knew a march could sound so good from a string orchestra? That's the final movement of a serenade for strings by Dag Verheyen, performed by the Bournemouth Sinfonietta with conductor Richard Stute. Well, I was all set to play you a regular sort of garden variety version of the Norwegian Dance No. 1 by Edvard Grieg for orchestra. And then I saw there's one in our library that has a solo tuba part, so I thought I would give that a try. I hope you don't mind. This is Øystein Badsvik tuba and Musica Vitae in Grieg's Norwegian Dance No. 1.

Got to end with a low note like that. That was an arrangement for tuba and orchestra of the Norwegian dance number one by Edvard Grieg. Øystein Bodsvik played the tuba with a group called Musica Vitae. This music is by the Danish composer Svend Erik Tarp. He was 86 when he died in 1994. And based on what I've read, he bucked some of the musical trends of the day. This is a concert overture he wrote in the 1940s, and it kind of illustrates his desire to write light, entertaining orchestral music. It's called Overture to a Comedy No. 1.

The Overture to a Comedy, Number 1, music from the 20th century by the Danish composer Svend Erik Tarp. That was the Aarhus Symphony Orchestra. Pianist Daniil Trivanov was 19 when he won medals at three of the world's most prestigious international music competitions. It began with third prize at the Chopin competition in Warsaw and ended with both the first prize and the grand prize at the Tchaikovsky competition. Marta Argerich was one of the judges in Warsaw, and she said, "What he does with his hands is technically incredible, and his touch has both tenderness and a demonic element. I have never heard anything like that." Conductor Yannick Nezet-Séguin has collaborated on several occasions with Trivanov, and he says that when he plays Rachmaninoff, there is a feeling that we're in the presence of the composer himself. An example in just a moment.

Here's Yannick Nezet-Séguin conducting the Philadelphia Orchestra, the soloist Daniil Trifonov, and the music, Rhapsody on a Theme of Paganini by Rachmaninoff.

0: Yo-Yo Ma with mandolin player Chris Thiele, bass player Edgar Meyer in a trio sonata by Bach.
1: During the Great Migration, millions of African Americans moved from the rural South to the North. 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
3: This is HPR Lutu, your home for classical music. KIPO Honolulu, KIPM Waikapu, KIPH Hana, and KAHU Pahala. With translators K269GD Moloa'a, K239BV Kailua Kona, K264BL Honolulu, and K283CL Waimea. The time is 8 o'clock.

As Franz Josef Haydn approached the age of 50, he found himself busier than ever. His music had become so popular that it was hard for him to keep up with the demand. The business-minded side of Haydn decided to concentrate on what would earn him the most money. This included chamber music that would appeal to both amateurs and connoisseurs, and symphonies upon request. In the second category, you'll find the six so-called Paris symphonies. One of those is on the way later in the hour. I'm Melissa Owsley, and I'd love to have you stay with me.

A nocturne, Calm, from a collection called The Sea by Nikos Skalkotas. That was the Athens State Orchestra performing. That's it. 6 minutes past the hour on this second day of September. Right around the time the Strauss family was creating dance music in Vienna, Emil Waldteufel was starting to do the same thing in the city of Paris. He was also from a musical family, and his relatives moved in high circles, often played at parties hosted by Napoleon III. For many years, their music stayed in Paris, and eventually it moved to other countries, the UK, etc. Here is a so-called beautiful mazurka by Emil Waldteufel, a mazurka, a dance with three beats in triple time, although instead of the emphasis going on the first beat, like it does in a waltz, it might go on two or three. Here's the Cincinnati Pops.

Gets more and more quiet at the end of that beautiful mazurka, so called by its composer, Emil Waldteufel. That was the Cincinnati Pops, conducted by Eric Kunzel. 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Here is pianist Long Long in A Romance Without Words by Charlotte Sohee.

In 1786, a Parisian music aficionado commissioned Haydn to write 6 symphonies, I might add, for a very agreeable sum. Well, it took Haydn only a year to write all 6, and they were a hit. They are numbers 82 through 87, and they're now referred to collectively as the Paris Symphonies. From that set, here's the symphony number 86 in D major with Hugh Wolf leading the St. Paul Chamber Orchestra.

Sometimes Haydn just keeps on stringing us along, and we're never quite sure when the symphony will end. I felt like that was a little bit the case with the symphony you just heard, known as one of his Paris symphonies. That was number 86 in D major, played by an American orchestra based in the capital of Minnesota, the St. Paul Chamber Orchestra, led there by Hugh Wolf.

Nikolai Rimsky-Korsakov of Scheherazade fame was working as inspector of the wind orchestra at the Russian Naval Ministry when he wrote this concerto for trombone and wind ensemble. In this recording, Christian Lindberg is the soloist.

0: That was quite the cadenza. Christian Lindberg playing trombone with special effects there. The Tokyo Kosei Wind Orchestra in the concerto by Nikolai Rimsky-Korsakov. I'm Melissa Owsley.
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3: 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KIPO Honolulu, KIPM Waikapu, KIPH Hana, and KAHU Pahala. I'm Charles Husson, sitting in for Gene Schiller on this Wednesday. Gene will be back tomorrow. 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For such an influential and prolific composer, Vivaldi died impoverished without any imperial patronage or a steady source of income. No music of note was performed at his funeral at St. Stephen's Cathedral, and it was attended by just 6 pallbearers and 6 choir boys. He was buried in a simple grave in a cemetery that existed until 1807, and the house where he lived in Vienna has since been destroyed. An inappropriate end for a great composer, and yet we have much wonderful music of Vivaldi's. Here is one of his oboe concertos for C major, in C major, performed by the New Brandenburg Collegium with soloist Alex Klein.

Antonio Vivaldi's Oboe Concerto in C Major, number 6, performed by the New Brandenburg Collegium, Anthony Newman conducting, and the soloist on oboe was Alex Klein. That was originally released in 1995 on the Musical Heritage Society label. It's now available on CD on the Cedil label. It's 16 minutes past 9 o'clock. You're listening to HPR2, your home for classical music. I'm Charles Husson, sitting in for Gene Schiller, who will be back tomorrow morning. Stay tuned. Coming up at noon, it's Performance Today. At 2 o'clock, Exploring Music. And at 3, Classical Pacific with Shireen Taba. Gustav Holst's The Planets has two showpieces, Mars and Jupiter, but let's hear one of the others this time. Saturn, the Bringer of Old Age, comes from this 1970 recording by the London Philharmonic Orchestra under the direction of Bernard Haitink.

Bernard Haitink led the London Philharmonic Orchestra in that performance of Saturn, the Bringer of Old Age, one of the movements from Gustav Holst's The Planets. It's 26 minutes past 9 o'clock in the islands. You're listening to Morning Cafe on HPR2, your home for classical music. I'm Charles Husson, here with you until noon. Gene Schiller has the day off. He'll be back tomorrow morning at 8, as usual. The remainder of the hour will be taken up by one of the complete suites of Antonín Dvořák's Slavonic Dances. Whereas Brahms actually went back to original folk tunes for his Hungarian dances, Dvořák kept his borrowings to the rhythms and gestures of individual dance types instead of looking for specific melodies. He completed both the piano and orchestral version of the Opus 46 Slavonic Dances in 1878. They immediately sold out, and he became an overnight celebrity with plenty of requests and commissions coming his way. Let's hear a performance by the Cleveland Orchestra under George Sell, Antonín Dvořák's Slavonic Dances, Opus 46.

Antonín Dvořák's Slavonic Dances, the complete Opus 46, performed by the Cleveland Orchestra under the direction of George Zell. It's coming up on 6 minutes past 10 o'clock in the islands. You're listening to Morning Concert on member-supported Hawaii Public Radio, KIPO Honolulu, KIPM Waikapu, KIPH Hana, and KAHU Pahala. I'm Charles Husson, here with you until noon today. Gene Schiller has the day off, and he'll be back tomorrow morning at 8. The last report on Hurricane Lowell came in at 5 o'clock this morning, and at that time it was located about 455 miles south-southeast of Hawaii Island. It's moving toward the west, near 10 miles per hour, and this general motion is to continue during the next few days with a gradual decrease in forward speed. The only question remains is when it moves to the north, as they expect it to, given the surrounding weather systems. This is expected to happen far west of the islands, so we will not be in any danger. Maximum sustained winds have increased to nearly 155 miles per hour with higher gusts. It is a Category 4 hurricane. Further strengthening is possible, and it could become a Category 5 later today or tonight, and it's expected to remain a powerful hurricane for the next several days. Let's continue with music of Frédéric Chopin. We'll hear the Three Polonaises of Opus 71, published in 1855, but composed at least 30 years earlier. This performance is by Vladimir Ashkenazy.

0: The complete Opus 71 Polonaise of Frédéric Chopin, Opus 71, 1, 2, and 3, performed by Vladimir Ashkenazy, published in 1855, but certainly composed several decades before that. It's 28 minutes past 10 o'clock. You're listening to HPR2, member-supported Hawaii Public Radio, your home for classical music. I'm Charles Husson, in for Gene Schiller today. He'll be returning tomorrow morning at 8 for Morning Cafe.
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0: It's only September, but we're going to hear a tune next called November Woods by the composer Arnold Bax, who composed mainly during the first half of the 20th century. He intended it not to be not just a depiction of that time of year, but also a reflection of his the rather stormy period of his life. Let's hear a performance by the Royal Scottish National Orchestra, David Lloyd Jones conducting. Here is November Woods.

Music of Arnold Bax, the tone poem November Woods, performed by the Royal Scottish National Orchestra under the direction of David Lloyd Jones. It's 14 minutes before 11 o'clock. 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Coming up, we have music of Manuel de Falla. But first, a look at the weather. For Hawaii Island, the forecast mostly cloudy windward with occasional showers for the rest of the day, mostly sunny leeward with isolated showers in the afternoon, highs 87 to 92 with winds from the northeast 15 to 25 miles per hour. We'll have partly sunny skies for the rest of the islands with occasional showers this morning, turning to scattered showers in the afternoon for windward areas. On the leeward sides, scattered showers this morning and isolated showers in the afternoon. Highs 86 to 91 with east winds 15 to 30 miles per hour. Currently, it's raining in Lihue and 76 degrees, 80 and cloudy in Hilo, partly cloudy skies for Wailuku and 83 degrees. And it's 83 in Honolulu as well, under mostly cloudy skies. Let's turn to the music of Manuel de Falla. This is the Rhapsody Española, and this performance is by the London Philharmonic Orchestra under the direction of Rafael Frubeck de Burgos. Alicia de la Rocha is the pianist.

pianist Alicia de la Rocha, along with the London Philharmonic Orchestra, under the direction of Rafael Frubach de Burgos. We heard the Rhapsody Espanol of Manuel de Falla. It's 6 minutes past 11 o'clock, and you're listening to member-supported Hawaii Public Radio, KIPO, Honolulu, KIPM, Waikapu, KIPH, Hana, and KAHU, Pahala, your home for classical music. 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I'm Charles Husson, sitting in today for Gene Schiller. He'll be back tomorrow morning at 8 o'clock. We continue with music of Beethoven. And you may know the story of the Leonore Overture, but we're going to hear what is called number 3. This is a revision of the number 2 overture used at the first performance of Leonore, which was later renamed Fidelio. The premiere occurred on November 20th, 1805, with the revised version premiering about 5 months later. It's a complicated story, but what we have now is a Fidelio overture and this remaining Leonore number 3, a kind of tone poem. Here is a performance by the Chicago Symphony Orchestra. Sir Georg Schulte is leading the orchestra. Beethoven's Leonore Overture No. 3.

Beethoven's Leonore Overture No. 3. That performance was by the Chicago Symphony Orchestra, Sir George Schulte leading the Chicago Symphony. It's coming up on 22 minutes past 11 o'clock in the islands. 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I'm Charles Husson, sitting in for Gene Schiller. He'll be back tomorrow morning at 8 o'clock. Just a reminder, coming up at noon, it's performance today. Exploring Music continues at 2, and Shireen Taba will be here at 3 o'clock with Classical Pacific. Here is a musical trio which has a curious origin story. They're called the Three Musical Tableaux from Ossian, and there was a book circulating in the 18th century by James McPherson about the ancient Irish epics and exploits of Ossian. It aroused some skepticism, but the poems continued to fascinate people, and this composition by Mikhail Ippolitov Ivanov presents three sections from that work. We're going to hear Lake Liano, Kolyma's Lament, and Ossian's Monologue on Contemporary Heroes. Here is the Slovak Radio Symphony Orchestra. The conductor is Donald Johannos.

Donald Johannos conducted the Slovak Radio Symphony Orchestra of Bratislava in three musical tableaux from Ossian by Mikhail Ippolitov Ivanov, comprising Lake Liano, Kolyma's Lament, and Ossian's Monologue on Contemporary Heroes. It's coming up on 16 minutes before noon. This is member-supported Hawaii Public Radio, HPR2, your home for classical music. 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Exploring Music, 2 o'clock, and at 3, Shireen Taba with Classical Pacific. We'll wrap up the hour with music of Gioacchino Rossini, his overture from the opera Semiramide, composed in 1823, and the last of his operas composed for Italy. The remaining works would all be premiered in Paris. Let's hear the overture performed by the Montreal Symphony Orchestra, Charles Dutoit conducting.

Rossini's Overture to the Opera Semiramide, composed in 1823. We heard a performance by the Montreal Symphony Orchestra, Charles Dutoit conducting. Thank you for listening to Morning Cafe and Morning Concert today. I'm Charles Husson. Gene Schiller will be back tomorrow morning at 8. Stay tuned for a performance today, coming up at noon, and Exploring Music at 2 p.m.

0: there. 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

0: From APM, American Public Media, this is Performance Today. I'm Valerie Kaler with the confession. I didn't read The Lion, the Witch, and the Wardrobe when I was a kid. In fact, I knew nothing about the Chronicles of Narnia until I was in my 20s. Luckily for me, I've always stayed in close touch with my inner 8-year-old, so I was just as enchanted and entertained as little Val would have been. The idea of portals to entirely other worlds is eternally compelling. Who wouldn't want to step into a different timeline for a while? Until such technology exists, we find our way there in art, in literature, in music. Kevin Lau's Narnia-inspired music is on the way this hour.
1: Live from NPR News in Washington, I'm Janine Herbst. Civilians may be among the casualties in the latest wave of strikes in the Persian Gulf in the U.S.-Iran war. U.S. Central Command says American forces never target civilians, but that it's aware of the Iranian state media reports. NPR's Aya Batraoui has more.
2: Iran's foreign ministry says shrapnel from a U.S. attack in Hormozgan province along the Strait of Hormuz hit a wedding, killing and wounding people. Iranian officials say communication towers in the area were also knocked out. Iran's state TV, quoting a local official, reports most of those wounded are women and children who were transferred to a hospital in Minab, the same city where Iran says a U.S. strike in February killed at least 120 school children. The Pentagon is still investigating that attack. President Trump says the latest U.S. strikes are in retaliation for Iran's, quote, failed attempt at adding sea mines in the Strait of Hormuz. He warned of further strikes if Iran responds. But Iran immediately fired back at U.S. troops in the region, with Jordan and Kuwait reporting Iranian missile attacks. Aya Batraoui, NPR News, Dubai.
1: Another immigrant in custody of U.S. Immigration and Customs Enforcement has died just hours after he was taken into detention. NPR's Vanessa Romo has more.
3: The death of a Chinese man in a U.S. territory marks the 57th death of an immigrant detainee held in the care of the government since the start of President Trump's second term. 24 of those have occurred since January 1st. U.S. Immigration and Customs Enforcement says Lian Yangwei was arrested by the Commonwealth of the Northern Mariana Islands Department of Public Safety on August 21st after allegedly attacking a family in their home. A day later, Wei, whose legal immigration status ended in 2019, was taken into ICE custody. But before any legal action could be taken, the 51-year-old was found unresponsive by a corrections officer during morning checks. Just hours later, Wei's official cause of death remains under investigation. Vanessa Romo, NPR News.
1: Billions of dollars in taxes went uncollected last year after the IRS cut thousands of staffers. NPR's Scott Horsley reports on new findings from the Treasury Department's Inspector General.
4: Revenue from tax audits plunged 35% last year as the Trump administration laid off thousands of IRS auditors. Any savings from the staff cuts were dwarfed by the drop in tax collections. The Inspector General says the fallout could be even larger if more people conclude they can avoid paying taxes without the risk of getting caught. Natasha Sarin, who is a counselor on tax policy in the Biden administration, says money spent policing the tax code pays off many times over.
5: You're less likely to speed when you know that there's a cop on the beat.
4: More than 25,000 IRS employees were laid off or took early retirement last year, including about 3,600 tax examiners. Scott Horsley, NPR News, Washington.
1: And you're listening to NPR News. A judge in Massachusetts has sent the jury home, telling them to come back tomorrow for a sixth day of deliberation after they told him they are deadlocked and can't reach a unanimous decision on whether to convict Lindsay Clancy of murdering her three children in 2023. It's the second time they've told Judge William Sullivan they couldn't come to a verdict. Clancy's lawyers say she was suffering from postpartum psychosis. If the jury still can't come to a decision, Sullivan could declare a mistrial. As kids go back to school in France this week, classrooms are shrinking. NPR's Eleanor Beardsley reports there are around 160,000 fewer students compared to last year, a sign of Europe's demographic decline due to falling birth rates.
6: The French Education Ministry says by 2035, schools will have 1.7 million fewer students, a 14% decrease. The decline is expected to first affect preschools and elementary schools before extending to middle and high schools. The impact is likely to be strongest in Paris, where primary school enrollment could fall by as much as 29%. Sorbonne University professor Gabriel Latanzio called the decline a tragedy on News Channel France 24.
7: It is a concern for how you will organize the school, of course. We'll have to, you know, close down a number of them in some regions of the country.
6: France's education ministry says the country's school system will have to be completely revised. Eleanor Beardsley, NPR News.
1: Wall Street higher by the closing bell, the Dow up 295 points. 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
9: 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I'm Valerie Kaler. French composer Lily Boulanger was coming of age as an extraordinary composer while she was also terribly sick. She passed away in the spring of 1918 at the age of 24. What we're about to hear is the last piece of music she wrote with her own hand, Of a Sad Evening by Lily Boulanger.

0: David Avkam led the Minnesota Orchestra in Dumme Soir Triste, of a sad evening. Much of the piece travels in a kind of colorful torment, and then the final minute settles into acceptance and serenity. Lily Boulanger wrote that in 1918. It's the last piece she had the strength to write in her own hand. She was 24 years old, and she died just a couple months later. In a moment, you've probably heard the phrase, never meet your heroes. I'd like to add, never eat the candy you read about in a fantasy novel. Friends, Turkish Delight is not worth betraying your family for. This is Performance Today from APM.
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characteristics of the Pevensey children. If you haven't read the Chronicles of Narnia, that's totally okay. The music is still magical and cinematic. Kevin Lau hopes it will speak to your inner child and invites you to imagine your own fantastical journey. This is the world premiere performance of Tales Before the Dawn of Time by Kevin Lau. Conductor Deliana Lazarova leads Rocco, Houston's Chamber Orchestra, in concert.

Composer Kevin Lau was thinking of one of his all-time favorite book series when he wrote that music, the fantasy books by C.S. Lewis, The Chronicles of Narnia. And though he intentionally did not note any direct associations to characters in his program notes, he believes fans of Narnia will hear the distinct characters come to life in the music. That was brand new music called Tales Before the Dawn of Time by Kevin Lau. Deliana Lazarova led ROCO, Houston's Chamber Orchestra, in the world premiere performance, a concert at St. John the Divine Church in Houston, Texas. Kevin Lau wrote that during his time as ROCO's composer-in-residence, and our broadcast of that concert was made possible by the Albert and Margaret Alkeck Foundation. By the way, if you are a Narnia fan, did you hear moments that reminded you of Aslan or the White Witch? Share your C.S. Lewis connections or any other musings on this brand new music. 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In a moment, a letter home from a Latin American in Paris. 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

On the northern coast of Cuba, about an hour from Havana, lies the city of Matanzas. It's sometimes called the Venice of Cuba because of the 17 bridges crisscrossing three rivers that snake through town. It's also been called the Athens of Cuba, thanks to a long history of poets, musicians, and philosophers who rubbed shoulders there. One of those musicians was José White Lafitte. By the time he was 19 years old, Lafitte knew how to play 16 different instruments, but his primary instrument was the violin. After playing a concert with visiting American pianist Louis Moreau Gottschalk, Gottschalk raised the money to send Lafitte to Paris, where he studied violin and composition at the Paris Conservatory. Lafitte became a citizen of France, but always dearly loved his home country and held it in his heart. Here's a little love letter he wrote to Cuba, La Bella Cubana. Robert Debaut made this arrangement, played by Sphinx Virtuosi.

Sphinx Virtuosi in concert at Calderwood Hall, the performance space inside the Isabella Stewart Gardner Museum in Boston, Massachusetts. They played an arrangement of La Bella Cubana, The Beautiful Cuban Woman, by Jose White Lafitte. Music born in a beautiful city with an ugly history. Matanzas, about an hour away from Havana. A history of Spanish colonization, sugarcane plantations, and slavery. By the middle of the 19th century, 60% of Matanzas' population were enslaved Africans. The music we just heard was written in 1910 by Jose White Lafitte. His father was French, his mother an Afro-Cuban liberta, a freed woman. The bones of the dance might be European, but the flesh and blood, 100% Cuban. La Bella Cuba.

0: 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I'm Valerie Kaler. 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
0: From APM, American Public Media, this is Performance Today. I'm Valerie Kaler. Almost every year since 1984, New York City has what it calls Fleet Week. Dozens of big U.S. military ships pull up and dock all around the Big Apple. It's a chance for a lot of members of the U.S. Navy, Marines, and Coast Guard to get their first taste of New York City. Back in 1944, Leonard Bernstein helped create a Broadway musical about the adventures of three young sailors on a 24-hour leave in the Big Apple. Bernstein's musical obviously predates Fleet Week, but some experiences are timeless, like Three Sailors on the Town. Dance music by Bernstein. Ahoy! And right now, here's Laura Downs at the piano with her friend Zul Bailey playing cello. This is a fun transcription. Music by a young Leonard Bernstein. The opening movement from his sonata for clarinet and piano. Zul Bailey plays that clarinet part on the cello.

Cellist Zule Bailey playing a part that Leonard Bernstein wrote for the clarinet with Laura Downs at the piano. That was the opening movement from Bernstein's Clarinet Sonata in a version for cello. We've got more from Leonard Bernstein later this hour. Dance episodes from On the Town, on the way.

From APM American Public Media, this is Performance Today. I'm Valerie Kaler. I'm glad you're here for today's musical adventures and discoveries. It came to be called the Great Migration. From the late 19-teens through 1970, about 6 million African Americans left the rural South, seeking safety from Jim Crow laws and hoping for the economic opportunities promised in the industrial cities of the North. In 2010, Isabel Wilkerson wrote a groundbreaking and moving book called The Warmth of Other Suns. It follows the Great Migration and weaves together personal stories of three individuals. Wilkerson chronicles the realities African Americans faced when they arrived in the northern cities, the hardships and racism they endured. Composer Carlos Simon was inspired by Wilkerson's book, and in 2020, he wrote a piece capturing the feelings of the three people profiled in The Warmth of Other Suns. Simon wanted to express the duality of wanting to find rest, yet never being able to call a place home. Let's hear his quartet from a concert in Skaneateles, New York. The Ivalis Quartet is playing Warmth from Other Suns by Carlos Simon.

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0: A couple weeks ago, I bought a pack of sparkly water that was meant to be grapefruit. Said so on the box and on each can. But when I cracked that first one open, it was just wrong, like in a raspberry-adjacent way. For the record, if it had been completely raspberry, I could have lived with it, even though I'm a citrus gal. But it was not fully raspberry, and definitely not grapefruit. Some weird and deeply unsatisfying combination of both. Ordinarily, which is to say, when it's not in my can of sparkling water, I am a fan of ambiguity. I appreciate liminal spaces, cusps, edges, overlaps, transitions, the places where one thing becomes another thing. German composer Theodor Anton Blumer lived and worked during one of those periods of overlap. Born in 1881, died in 1963, he came of age at the dawn of a new century, and he wrote music that hovered in the liminal space between late Romanticism and early 20th century styles. The sextet we're about to hear comes from the early 1920s. It sounds lush and romantic in places, and playfully off-kilter in others. There's a sense of reaching, of experimenting with chord progressions and harmonies, of obfuscating meter in a way that teeters on the edge of mild chaos but never quite tips over. Here's a performance of the very delightful Sextet for Piano and Winds from the Round Top Festival Institute. The original theme with variations by Theodor Anton Blumer.

flutist Carol Winsance, oboist Andrew Parker, clarinetist Amitai Varty, bassoonist Kristen Wolf Johnson, Alberto Suarez played French horn, and Victor Valkov was at the piano. They played the original theme with variations, written in 1921 by German composer Theodor Anton Blumer. That performance was from the annual Round Top Festival Institute in Round Top, Texas. When it began in 1971, the Round Top Festival in Central Texas had 10 piano students for just over a week. They rented pretty much everything. Now, they have a 210-acre campus, including a 1,200-seat concert hall, concerts year-round, and a big 6-week summer training program for about 100 of the top young orchestral players in the country, who work with world-class conductors and learn what it means to be a member of a top-flight orchestra. The Round Top Festival Institute. In a moment, Shore Leave in the Big Apple. 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

Leonard Bernstein was 26 years old when he wrote the music for a ballet called Fancy Free, the story of three U.S. sailors on the town in New York City for 24 hours. That ballet was turned into a full-fledged musical called On the Town in 1944. It became a huge hit on Broadway. And that musical launched Bernstein's career as a Broadway composer. You can draw a straight line from his experience there to West Side Story, which lit up Broadway a dozen years later. Let's hear a performance of three dance episodes from Bernstein's On the Town. The three movements of this little suite are The Great Lover, Lonely Town, and New York, New York. Rune Bergman conducts the Argovia Philharmonic in concert in Aarau, Switzerland.

0: New York, New York, what a wonderful town. The Bronx is up and the battery's down. The last of three dance episodes from On the Town by Leonard Bernstein. The 1944 musical is all about three sailors on shore leave in New York City, trying to squeeze as much fun and adventure as possible out of their 24 hours of R&R in the Big Apple before shipping out. Conductor Runa Bergman led the Argovia Philharmonic in concert in Aarau, Switzerland, in a place that has not always been a concert venue. For more than a century, the Alte Reithalle was where the Swiss cavalry trained their horses. It was renovated in 1972 into a modifiable space for hosting a variety of events. And it's now a great concert venue, serving pre- and post-concert drinks at a bar in the stables, the old riding hall in Aarau, Switzerland. 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National Gallery members fuel creativity across the country. 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I'm Valerie Kaler. 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

Hello there, and welcome to Exploring Music. This is Bill McLaughlin. Our theme this week is music fit for a king, or in today's program, an archduke. I thought we'd start with the music of Beethoven, who stands at a very interesting point in the development of the artist as a figure in his own right, as strong in a way as the people who commission him. The earliest history of patronage probably has to do mostly with ecclesiastical figures and then members of the highest aristocracy. But Beethoven was born in the years just prior to the American and French revolutions, and by the early years of the 19th century, the times they were a-changing. For one thing, there was the rise of a very potent middle class, and these were people who were eager to hear great music. They'd been able to hear it in church heretofore, but they'd never been invited to the throne rooms for the great concerts that were given there. Beethoven, in a very interesting way, shortly found that he had the aristocracy eating out of his hand. Now, with some of these members of the Viennese aristocracy, he had very close personal relationships. One of his great friends, a man who was his piano pupil, was the Archduke Ferdinand. And for him, Beethoven wrote the most marvelous music. Perhaps the greatest of these pieces is the trio which bears that nickname. Let's hear Daniel Barenboim at the piano with Pinchas Zukerman.